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4: ABC News, I'm Wayne Cabot. Turnout's high across Michigan in early voting, so much so that it may take a while to know if progressives can win a state twice won by President Trump. ABC News projecting a loss for progressives in Missouri. Squad member Democrat Cori Bush losing the House primary to Wesley Bell. President Trump called Ohio Republican Max Miller to say he's worried he won't win re-election to Congress. Miller says domestic abuse claims are lies, and he's staying in, telling CNN.
5: I reminded him of the same resilience that he had when people told him that he was going to struggle in 2016, and he became the 45th president of the United States.
4: Trump tonight is fundraising at his golf club in L.A., where we've learned an intruder was arrested Sunday carrying ammo. Trump's attorney general nominee has lost a key Republican vote, Susan Collins of Maine, leaving Todd Blanche with only one other Republican no vote to spare. Collins saying Blanche was wrong to give Trump immunity from tax audits. This is ABC News.
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12: We've all been there, in a boring meeting, a long lecture, struggling to stay awake. No matter how hard you try, you nod off, and that is never a good look. Aside from the obvious, making sure you're getting enough sleep, there are a couple quick pick-me-ups that experts recommend before you take your seat. If you have time, you might try to squeeze in a quick nap, just a couple minutes even. That can increase your alertness. Or try to pop outside for a quick walk, get your blood and your hormones pumping, splash some cold water on your face, or grab a cup of coffee, obviously. If you're not a caffeine drinker, even just taking small sips of water throughout your meeting could be enough to keep you awake. Of course, you could also make a point to engage in the meeting. You're not likely to fall asleep while you're actually talking. I'm Dr. Sanjay Gupta, helping you live a better life.
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0: 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Dial #250, say Mark Levin. That's #250, say Mark Levin. And I encourage you to jump in there right now. Okay, let's look at the Michigan Senate race. Now, keep in mind, only 6.2% of the vote in, and we don't know where that's coming from. And Abdul El-Sayed is at 59.8%. Haley Stevens is at 36.7%. So remember, these primaries are very attractive to the most kooky of the kook, you know, brigades out there. And I can assure you that the imams in Dearbornistan, Michigan, and in other parts of Michigan are getting their vote out 95-98%. I can assure you that that's taking place. Well, in a lot of other parts of Michigan, the Democrats are, hey, honey, what, Mildred? Come on, Frank. Shouldn't we vote? Nah, come on. Doesn't matter anyway, does it? Doesn't matter anyway, honey. Oh, all right, forget it. Okay. I can hear those Democrats now, can't you, Mr. Producer? Yeah, we have Republicans like that, too. It's problematic. And that's how a very radical, extremist minority in terms of number, that's how they're able to get where they've been going lately. This is important. I'm going to try and slip it in. I don't think I can in time. Democrats plan to boycott Senate Judiciary Subcommittee hearing on the Muslim Brotherhood. You got that? Democrats on the Senate Judiciary Committee plan to boycott the hearing on the Muslim Brotherhood. The Muslim Brotherhood, which is an international terrorist organization, which should be treated as such in the United States, but it is backed by Turkey. It is backed by Qatar. So for some reason, we don't treat it as a terrorist organization throughout the country. Tell me, why is that? What the hell's going on? We salute our armed forces, police officers, firefighters, emergency personnel, ICE. We love ICE. Our truckers, the men and women. 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
10: From ABC News, I'm Wayne Cabot. Progressives appear to have lost a key test of their strength this election cycle, with ABC News projecting Wesley Bell will fend off progressive former squad member Cori Bush in their Missouri rematch. Polls have closed in the Michigan Senate primary, where progressive Abdul El-Sayed is taking on establishment candidate Haley Stevens. Early voting was heavy, and the spending? ABC's Jonathan Carl.
11: Haley Stevens has spent vastly more than Abdul El-Sayed and Super PAC supporting the two candidates. 12-1 advantage in Super PAC spending. We're talking millions and millions of dollars more buying television ads for Haley Stevens. Did it work? A lot of that money, most of that money, came from the American-Israeli Public Affairs Committee, APAC.
10: President Trump's been fundraising tonight at his golf club in Los Angeles, where we're now learning that on Sunday, sheriffs arrested an intruder who was taking pictures with ammo in his pocket and a pistol in his car. Little relief is expected tomorrow from the wildfire smoke that ABC News meteorologist Ginger Zee says is off the charts dangerous.
12: Wenatchee, Washington, which is near the Cascades, had an AQI, air quality index, of over 800. That's nearly three times the hazardous level, which is just terrible. And that's why you see so many air quality alert from Seattle to Portland, the entire state of Colorado.
10: A fire ripped through the Salt Lake City apartment building Friday where two firefighters were hurt, hundreds of people were displaced, and a resident's cat was missing until yesterday, when firefighters found the cat hiding in one of the only places that was left standing, the closet. The cat, cold and wet, survived days of intense smoke and hundreds of thousands of gallons of water. The name of the cat that survived the fire? Toast. You're listening to ABC News.
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10: Water levels along Europe's Danube River have dropped so low, thanks to drought, that dozens of World War II German battleships are starting to appear. The ships in the middle of the river separating Serbia from Romania belonged to Nazi Germany's Black Sea Fleet that were deliberately sunk as they retreated from the Soviets. Two officials familiar with the plan tell ABC News that the State Department has told Congress it does plan to close down five U.S. diplomatic missions in Africa, Asia, and the Western Hemisphere. A grand jury has indicted the man accused of attacking a federal building in Lower Manhattan.
15: Former Army Private Andrew Arabaka was charged with one count of arson for the attack, which prosecutors say began planning back in January. The entire incident last month was caught on surveillance footage, showing Arabaka allegedly lighting fireworks, pouring gasoline onto a stairwell and then lighting it, and then firing a BB rifle towards the main federal building in downtown Manhattan. Arabaka hasn't yet entered a plea, and an arraignment was not immediately scheduled. Peter Harolambous, ABC News, New York.
10: Moderna has started a phase one clinical trial of an Ebola vaccine that's meant to target a strain that's currently circulating in the Democratic Republic of Congo. A Ukraine drone attack killed seven Russians on a crowded beach. Ukraine says it was not on purpose. It was a big day on Wall Street again today, the Dow and S&P both notching record highs. You're listening to ABC News.
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18: This is Show Me Today, the voice of Missouri. I'm Bill Pollack. Zach Leeser, University of Missouri Extension climatologist, says the wild weather in July is surprising on a couple of fronts. Oppressive heat and torrential rains dominated the headlines, but he tells Sue Danielson overall the month was pretty average. He's also talking about the impact of Super El Nino.
19: For the state, it was a pretty active summer month. First, just thinking a little bit about temperatures. July is our warmest time of the year, but we definitely saw some warmer than average temperatures. Now, if we look at the entire month, it doesn't really look entirely impressive. So officially, Missouri looks like it'll finish July 2.2 degrees warmer than average, so just slightly warmer than average. But we also have to account for the fact that the beginning of July was actually a little bit cool, and actually we saw some much more heat in the later half of July. So that 2.2 doesn't really tell the story for maybe how it felt the second half of the month. But what was notable when we saw that heat in the second half of the month is that we hit the first 100-degree reading across the state for 2026. And many locations across the state did cross 100 degrees. We had two stations, one in Clay County and one in Shannon County, that hit 102 degrees. So we did see those temperatures climb at the end of the month and gave us a real July heat wave. But what was really notable about the heat wave as well was the humidity that came with it, leading to the high heat index and really muggy conditions as well.
20: Did we get close to records?
19: There were a few handful of daily temperature records, but it is July, so a lot of our kind of all-time monthly records are closer to 110 or higher. So while it was a heat wave, it wasn't a record-breaking heat wave.
20: The rainfall, however, did break some records. Let's talk about that.
19: Yeah, so most notably was that parts of the state really saw flash flooding, and the entire month of July was characterized by these kind of pop-up, slow-moving thunderstorms. Not everybody received these thunderstorms, but if you did get under one of these thunderstorms, a lot of them, because they were slow-moving, produced heavy rainfall. And so south of Kansas City, parks around the Lake of the Ozarks received some heavy rainfall. But most notably was an event that occurred on July 10th, occurring in Reynolds and Iron County, and farther southeast down towards Cape Girardeau, where there was significant flash flooding across those areas and up to 12 inches of rainfall. On the other hand, though, while we did have some locations with double-digit rainfall for the month of July, we had a lot of the state that was actually drier than average. And despite all of this flooding, the statewide average precipitation during July is actually about 7/10 of an inch drier than average. So some of us are now wishing for a little bit more rain after that.
20: That's hard to believe, especially for people in Iron and Reynolds counties.
19: Yes, and it really goes to show this time of year in Missouri, when we don't have large weather systems moving across the state with a front that brings lots of rainfall, when it's just these isolated storms across the area, it's not uncommon to see in July where some parts of the state are in a bad drought while the others have plenty of rainfall, and that's really what we saw this year.
20: We had a lot of, I guess you'd call them, garden variety thunderstorms, but we had some severe as well, but not a lot. What do you think?
19: Yeah, so our severe weather, really, we did see some winds and hail and even a few reports of tornadoes during July, but these decreased. We were April through June was very active for Missouri, and we were running above average for all modes of severe weather, but it was more scattered across July, and that's generally what we expect in Missouri. We still get plenty of storms in the late summer and fall, but the farther you get towards fall, on average, we see less of that severe weather threat. So kind of on par in July to see that slow down a little bit, but we certainly had the flash flooding.
20: Back to the dry conditions, I don't want to forget about southeast Missouri, the Boot Hill region. It's improved, it looks like, but it's still kind of dry there, right?
19: It is, yeah. And if you go down into the Boot Hill of Missouri, they are still a little dry in spots. In fact, the U.S. Drought Monitor indicates that there is still some D0 to D2, so anywhere from abnormally dry, moderate drought, or severe drought conditions that are depicted there. But as you mentioned, they're heading in the right direction. So this remaining area of drought in the Boot Hill is really based on long-term deficits. They've been dry going back to last September and those precipitation deficits. But they're heading in the right direction, and that July for all of the Boot Hill was wetter than average. So while there is still drought down there, they've been improving. Now, what is interesting is the entire season so far, really since April, we haven't had any drought concern across northern Missouri. It's really been confined to southeast Missouri and the Boot Hill. But now, as the drought monitor is showing, we're starting to see some abnormally dry conditions pop up in northern Missouri for the first time this year in some of those spots that have been missing out on the thunderstorms.
21: 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I'm Sue Danielson. Search Show Me Today wherever you get your podcasts. University of Missouri Extension climatologist Zach Lezor has been looking at some of the weather signs for the month of August, as well as the super El Nino.
19: Looking at the forecast for August, really temperatures are expected to be closer to average, maybe a little bit warmer than average. And so this could be pretty similar to July, where We get a warm and hot August like we usually do, but maybe it's only a degree or two above average. This would, you know, we could still have a heat wave like we had in July, but maybe mean we won't see several weeks of a 90-plus degree temperatures if that forecast holds. So maybe closer to average temperatures for July. And then for precipitation, it's really hard to forecast at this point. All of the kind of forecasts for August precipitation have a lot of low confidence. And I think that is because of what we've seen in July. It's really hard to predict where these pop-up thunderstorms are going to occur and actually produce that rainfall. And so without, again, these large-scale weather systems, I think it'll be kind of a matter of chance on how August fares for precipitation there.
20: What's the average for August for rainfall?
19: Yeah, so it's just short of 4 inches. This is typical. We see basically from April through September in Missouri, anywhere from 3.5 to 4 inches of rain on average, and then it really drops off. So from October to March, we see much less for the totals. But August is still a wet month, and kind of a rule of thumb is that normal in August for Missouri is about an inch of rainfall per week.
20: And severe weather is still possible.
19: It is. And as I mentioned, we're getting out of severe weather season, but that doesn't mean it can't occur in August. There's still plenty of heat to form these thunderstorms. And while they might not have the atmospheric conditions for widespread severe weather, when it's this warm and you get a thunderstorm, you can always get some hail or damaging winds. So not totally out of the woods, but probably more, again, of those garden variety thunderstorms.
20: Can you talk about Super El Nino?
19: Yeah, so Super El Nino has really been a topic in the news this year, and it probably doesn't have a big impact on our August forecast, but the farther we go and looking to the fall and the winter, I do think it'll have an impact on our forecast. And so what is Super El Nino? You may be familiar. We have these natural kind of swings between what's called La Nina or El Nino conditions. What that's really describing are the Pacific Ocean sea surface temperatures right along the equator. Now, the Pacific Ocean is a very, very large body of water, and so it contains a lot of heat energy. And it may seem like that's very far away from Missouri, but just some small changes in the ocean temperature along the Pacific can really have an impact on the weather patterns globally. And so when we have cool Pacific Ocean temperatures, this is referred to as a La Nina event. And really for four of the first 5 years of the 2020s, Missouri was in a La Nina. But this year, we started in a weak La Nina, and those ocean temperatures have been warming. And so in July, we finally got to where temperatures were warm enough where it was officially an El Nino. But now the forecast is really for those temperatures to just keep on rising really through the end of the year. And they could get to where those temperatures are one of the strongest El Ninos on record. How warm is that? Well, right now, temperatures in the Pacific are about 0.5 degrees Celsius above average. Doesn't sound like a lot, but that's the official kind of threshold for an El Nino event. Right now, the forecasts are calling for those temperatures to rise in the Pacific Ocean to greater than 2 degrees Celsius above average, which would be a very strong El Nino event, hence the term Super El Nino, and we can see some impacts there. Now, it doesn't look like this will be, you know, a record-breaking or maybe the strongest El Nino ever. We have had some Super El Nino or very strong El Nino conditions, even as recently as 2015 or 2016, but it is still going to be a strong event. And with that, we can look at what that usually means for Missouri. So when we get into fall and winter and start cooling down, El Nino tends to have a stronger relationship with weather in this part of the country. And actually what we see is during fall, we can see some normal to even cooler temperatures. And so I think beyond August, the El Nino forecast for Missouri would be for things to start to cool down. And then we look towards the winter where we could see some of those cool temperatures, but particularly maybe some increased precipitation in southern Missouri, which would be good for drought with those El Nino conditions as well. So the reason we're hearing so much about it is with the strong event, we might have a nice forecast tool for these long-range predictions. Show me today.
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18: Thanks for being with us on Show Me Today. Missouri Congressman Mark Alford is touting progress on several fronts, including a potential F-15E mission for Whiteman Air Force Base, a bipartisan military construction measure, and a proposal designed to protect federal employees from financial fraud. He spoke with Matt Pilger.
27: Listen, this is a huge win, not just for our office. We've been working on this for 3.5-4 years. Even before I got into office, I was hearing from people out on the campaign trail about the 442nd, the A-10 Warthog leaving by 2028, and there's no fighter mission, or there would not have been a fighter mission out at Whiteman Air Force Base to complement the B-2 stealth program and the B-21 that's coming. Thousands of people out there, pilots and maintainers of the A-10 program, which has been so successful since the 1970s, and a very useful platform, but it doesn't match what the leading folks of the Pentagon, including the Secretary of War and others, their idea of what we need for the future, especially in the Indo-Pacific. And so we were faced with some big challenges of trying to initially get them to extend the A-10 program, which we have somewhat, and then get a fighter replacement mission. This has been a long, hard-fought battle. Governor Kehoe has weighed in on this. I was with him at the White House last year when he actually talked to President Trump in the Oval Office. I was not there, but encouraging him to encourage the Air Force to get a fighter mission there at Whiteman Air Force Base. I know Senator Schmidt has been very active on this as well, talking to the Secretary of War. We were able to do that couple of months ago when Pete Hegseth came to Boeing in St. Louis, and as Boeing was moving its defense operations to St. Louis and building the F-47 there and some other great platforms and programs. It's just been a big battle. We've had generals, General Healy, who is kind of over these programs. We called him to our office. We had a very honest conversation with him. We've written strongly worded letters, which a lot of people do in Washington these days. I think we finally got through. And this week, the Air Force notified me that they are going to bring the F-15Es to White Bend Air Force Base, 24 of them eventually. And let me tell you why this is such a big deal. You know, as I said, there are thousands who work out there at White Bend Air Force Base in the 442nd. This is the Air Force Reserve Unit. They've been around since 1943 using different platforms. They got the A-10 in the 1970s, which I think was out at Richards Gebauer before it ended up on the base realignment and closure and then moved to White Bend Air Force Base. But we needed a fighter wing to continue at White Bend Air Force Base. It's going to be a great complement to the B-2 and soon to be the B-21 Stealth Raider. But these men and women who have a proud history of service, who love what they do, who are fighter pilots and maintainers, they did not necessarily want to be absorbed into the stealth program, the B-2 or the B-21. And that's what was, I think, the Air Force had envisioned. We put up a fight for them and we won yesterday. And I'm proud to have played a big role in that. And now, as the vice chair of the Military Construction Veterans Affairs Appropriations Subcommittee, and the only member of the Missouri delegation on the Appropriations Committee, I'm going to fight hard to make sure that we have the military construction out at White Bend Air Force Base. This is not going to be cheap. We're going to have to build new hangars, but it's going to be worth it because we will have made White Bend Air Force Base even better. And, you know, this started with a Democrat, a conservative Democrat named Ike Skelton many years ago, who really who was the one who got the B-2 stealth program to White Bend Air Force Base. Vicki Hartzler, my predecessor, she followed Ike Skelton, had fought hard for the A-10 program and, of course, maintaining the readiness of the B-2 program and getting the B-21 as well to Whiteman. So this is a long line of people who care about our nation, who care about our national defense, who care about Missouri, and who care about the men and women at Whiteman.
1: You know, I wanted to kind of stay on this topic just for one more question. Can you kind of quantify what the decision means economically for West Central Missouri?
27: I haven't really looked at the economic numbers, but I do know this. There are people in my neighborhood here in Cass County who are in that program who are, some have already left that program and gone into working for the airlines, whether it's maintenance or repair or even pilots. And so we were in jeopardy, I think, of losing a large part of the workforce that really supports that platform and possibly moving out of state, possibly moving to maybe the Dallas-Fort Worth area to work for American Airlines or even out in Georgia, the Atlanta area, working for airlines there. We want to keep people here in Missouri. I think we've got a great thing going here. We have, I think, one of the most beautiful, if not the most beautiful states in the union, great workforce, good people, good, hardworking people who want to make Missouri better, and I'm one of them.
1: 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You can download us wherever you get your favorite podcast. Our guest today is Missouri United States Congressman Mark Alford. You know, I wanted to kind of stay on military for, you know, another question. You just we're talking about speeding up some smaller military construction projects through partnerships with state and local governments. It's in your military infrastructure bill. You know, we've heard that supplies are somewhat running low with the Iran war that is ongoing. Can you kind of just tell us about the importance of this And, you know, will that is that kind of the goal to speed up and get more munitions out there?
27: Well, it definitely is. And when Pete Hegseth was here a couple of months ago at Boeing in St. Louis, he made this very clear to the workers there. We have to produce at the quality we're producing now, but also speed up production. We have enemies at the door, Russia with its illicit war against Ukraine, which continues. We have Xi Jinping could possibly move on Taiwan at just about any time, especially I think if we show weakness. And we under the 1972 Taiwan Relations Act are committed to aid in some form or fashion in Taiwan's defense. But also, I think what you're seeing right now with the kinetic strikes on Iran to make sure that they never have a nuclear weapon, which I think is justified. I know there's it's creating hardships for people. Gas prices are up. But I think in the long run, I think Americans will look back and say, I'm glad we had a president that had the guts to do that. And I'm glad our economy was in a point at the time where we could have the bandwidth to try to eradicate nuclear weapons from the biggest bully on earth, the Islamic terrorists who have rained terror on not just the Mideast, but the world since for the last 47 years. But yes, we have to make sure that our munitions are resupplied and restocked. And that is going to take more money. That's why we have voted for a supplemental

0: be in my new district after we hopefully win this next election. And I'm already working with them to help them expand their facility as they are manufacturing new platforms and phasing out some of these older nuclear platforms.
1: Wanted to ask you one last question as we kind of wrap up. You know, you've introduced the Federal Employee Financial Protection Act. I know that recess is coming up here, hopefully for you guys in a couple of weeks. And then there's also been talk that there may be another government shutdown looming. But, you know, you've asked to protect federal workers during government shutdowns. What are you hearing from federal employees in Missouri that kind of convinced you additional financial protections are needed?
0: Actually, I got this idea from one of the union leaders at the for the IRS workers here in Kansas City. I'm a Republican who likes to hear from everyone. We're not going to agree on everything, but I do think that in the case if we have another Democrat shutdown, like we've had two in the last year, the longest in November, and then of course the one this early spring, late winter, that shut down part of our government, that we've got to protect our federal workers in some form or fashion. And this idea actually came from this gentleman, and we took it up. I think it makes sense, and here's what it does. If we do have another Democrat shutdown, and they are threatening that, by the way, they have made it quite clear that they still want to eliminate ICE and make reforms to Customs Border Patrol, and they're trying to attach that to any continuing resolution. We passed a continuing resolution on July 22nd, sent it over to the Senate. It's a clean funding bill that will keep our funding going until November 4th. But if the Democrats try to raise a stink again and shut down our government to cause chaos before the midterm elections, then we would like our federal employees, all 28,000 of them here in Kansas City and really all over the country, to be protected when it comes to their financial dealings and their credit. So this would prevent adverse credit reporting tied to missed payments. So if an IRS worker or any federal employee misses a payment during a shutdown, they would not be penalized for that necessarily. It would provide some forbearance on foreclosures or evictions, and it would waive fees and penalties for late payments. You know, when there is a shutdown and the Democrats cause it, they're trying to cause chaos in America. And part of that chaos is making it extremely difficult for people who are hardworking individuals to make it here. And so if we take away one of those tools that the Democrats are using to put pressure on people to side with them, I think it's going to go a long way in taking the effectiveness away from government shutdowns. Show me the day.
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4: And we're back on Show Me Today, and so is Sue Danielson. She's got a story for Missourians buying a vehicle next year. You'll be among the first in the state to try out the new Fusion system. The Department of Revenue says it will eliminate the customary temp tag process. Director Trish Vincent says it's designed to close a loophole that resulted in millions of vehicle sales tax dollars going uncollected. She provides us a status report on the new system.
5: Well, we're very excited about this change. Our new system called Fusion, we rolled out driver's license, you know, in November of 24. That was before I got here. Now we're working on the motor vehicle side, and that's just vehicles. That's like trucks and cars, right? So we're working on developing a system, and we are going to be launching it in February of 27. And what this does is it does away with temp tags. Everybody sees those. I get more calls, Sue, on temp tags. And, you know, that means that they have not paid their sales tax on their vehicles. And so you and I do that when we go out and buy a vehicle. So the new Fusion system, we are working with about 6,000 dealers across the state. And when you go in and buy a car, once we launch our Motor V Fusion system in February, if you paid your PECs and you have insurance, and the system will automatically verify that for them. And so the dealer, when you buy a car, will collect the sales tax for us right then and there, along with, and, you know, a lot of people maybe finance the sales tax too sometimes. But we will be collecting it at the point of sale. And after that's all done, then what the dealer will do, you will get a paper plate similar to a temp tag, but what it will have on it is your license plate number that we are going to mail you your license plate. So if a law enforcement sees that, and it's got to go to 7 digits, if they see that 7 digits, they can actually put that in their system and they know whose car that belongs to, not like the temp tags today. So those plates that we mail out, the paper ones, they're going to be called interim plates. They will have an expiration of 30 days, but that number on there will be the plate, again, that they get in the mail. So no more of those temp tags. Now, a lot of people buy cars from individuals, individual to individual. So they'll still go to the license office, and the license offices will collect the sales tax like they do today, and they also will give them a paper plate with the configuration of the plate that they're going to get in the mail. And we're going to be able to track those plates when we mail them. So that's another important distinction here, because we don't, you know, mail service sometimes is not as reliable as what we would like to think, but we're going to track those to make sure people actually get the plates. Now, you know, we get our plates from the prisons, right? The prison makes our plates. Well, they're getting new equipment, and all these plates will be flat plates. So when we send them a file of the plates that we need to be made, we'll get them in just a few days, because it's going to be a lot more seamless for our prison industries to make them. They're not going to have the raised letters, which they actually have to paint today. I don't know if you know that or not. If you ever go out and watch them make those plates, they actually have to paint, then they have to cure, and they have to dry. It takes several days for a plate to be finished. So this is going to be streamlined for them, streamlined for us, and it's going to be, I think, better customer service.
6: 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I'm Sue Danielson. 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Missouri Department of Revenue Director Trish Vincent is joining us with an update on a change in the temp tag system. Part of Senate Bill 28, which was passed in 2025, it included a provision requiring all motor vehicle sales tax to be paid before a temporary license plate can be issued for that vehicle. The new system approved by state lawmakers aims to eliminate loopholes, which in the past have resulted in millions of tax dollars going uncollected.
5: Like I said, I get more calls on temp tags than anything else. And, you know, I can't imagine those are tracked in any way because we're using an old system. I mean, we can see the temp tags out there, and if I have the number, I can run it to see who has that. But yes, there's probably hundreds of thousands of dollars in taxes. Now, that's not only state tax, but that's the local community tax as well. So our counties are missing out on money, you know, along the way. And this money obviously goes to MoDOT. It helps us build our roads. And there's lots of projects going on this summer, aren't there?
2: Oh, absolutely. Yeah, this Fusion, which actually stands for 50 Unique Systems in One.
5: In one nexus, yeah. So these, we were on a mainframe systems. And, you know, 50 years ago, that's what we used. So this is an updated system. And the good part about it, too, because we have driver's license in it, we're going to be able to marry up the records. So if you come into the office and you want to get your driver's license, we may look down and say, oh, your plates are going to expire next month. You want to go ahead and do that. So there's going to be all kinds of advantages to us. And because there's a lot of checks and balances in technology today, I think that we'll see less errors as well. So,
2: you know, a lot of people buy a new car or a pre-owned car at the end of the year, you know, right before the system goes into place. I mean, they might be purchasing a vehicle in December or January, get some good deals maybe. Will there be a grace period, or will this not apply to those purchased just before this takes effect?
5: Actually, that won't make any difference. So, you know, we get regular updates from our collectors, and they work with the assessors. And, of course, on property tax, you put on your assessment what you own as of January 1. So, but, you know, we don't want to inhibit car sales. We want to help people buy cars, and we want to help dealers. And we just are trying to make this seamless for Missourians out there. You know, when we get ready to roll this out, we're going to be bugging everybody to talk about it, because there's going to be a lot on social media just so people know what to expect. I did want to mention we are working. We do have a dealers group we work with. Also, additionally, banks will be able to file electronic lien releases and release electronic lien releases, which is another perk to this system, to release a lien on a vehicle, which will be instant once they do that. But I think the good part is we have partners in this. You know, we have the Missouri Auto Dealers Association. We have the Independent Auto Dealers Association. So we're going to be talking a lot about this as we come up to that mid-February release date. So I'm sure I'll talk to you again.
6: That was Missouri Department of Revenue Director Trish Vincent. Recapping, the new system called Fusion is expected to go into effect in February of 2027 and will close a loophole which resulted in millions of tax dollars going uncollected. When a temp tag expired, some drivers may have opted to pay a lesser expensive traffic ticket than to pony up the vehicle sales tax. This new system aims to quash that practice. When it is in place, customers will pay the state sales tax when they purchase the vehicle, and they'll get a printed license plate on the spot from the dealership to use until the permanent one arrives in the mail. Now, if you're buying a vehicle privately, the buyer will have to take the bill of sale to a licensing office and pay the required sales tax immediately in order to get that printed plate before the permanent one arrives in the mail. The Department of Revenue says Fusion will be designed to consolidate dealer transactions, title processing, notices of sales, sales tax collection, and other related services into a single statewide system. This is Show Me Today.
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4: Show Me Today, the voice of Missouri, the State Fair coming up the 13th through the 23rd. Let's get a special preview from State Agriculture Director Chris Chin and State Fair Director Jason Moore.
16: Yeah, I think it's really important for people who have never been to a farm before to go through our livestock barns and to talk with our exhibitors from 4-H and FFA who have put a lot of work into raising those show animals. I think it's a great opportunity for people from urban areas to learn more about the way of life in agriculture, to ask questions about how that animal is taken care of. They can also go through our agriculture building and see a lot of great ag exhibits there as well. And that's a learning opportunity for younger children, too. We have a lot of events in there that are focused to young elementary age children as well.
17: 4-H and FFA kids, those are always some of my favorite projects to see whenever they come to the State Fair. Talk a little bit about that, if you will.
16: Yeah, these students work on these projects all throughout the year. In the 4-H building, you'll see the best of the best of every county fair highlighted there. We are really excited that building is going to be climate controlled this year, so people will be able to spend more time in there and be comfortable. The FFA building is no different. You'll get to see all of the projects that our FFA students across the state have worked on, the blood, sweat, and tears that have gone into it. And even outside, there is machinery and equipment that these students have built from the ground up.
17: Very nice. Director Moore, we want to bring you into the conversation here. Tell us about the theme of this year's Missouri State Fair.
18: Well, I think it takes a great spin off the America 250, the celebration that we all just had so much fun with on the 4th of July. We're going to carry that into August. I tell everybody fairs as a whole are very patriotic. This year we're definitely going to kick it into high gear with the decorations on the buildings and different contests, patriotic themed things in our barns, whether it be the stall decorating, pen decorating, new ribbons this year that are red, white, and blue. So we love to be patriotic, so it was an easy tie for us to jump right on.
17: You know, I'm always interested in the musical acts, the entertainment. Tell us a little bit about that. I think you've got a little bit of everything again. Yin Yang Twins, I mean, that interesting.
18: You know, I took you for a Yin Yang Twin guy right off. We do. You try to hit all the genres. You know, you certainly can't please everybody, but I think this year working with our talent agent, I think we did a great job of hitting a whole lot of those in the 8 nights that we have. So tickets are on sale. I'd urge you to buy them now. I always urge people to make sure you're buying through mostatefair.com, etix.com. 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If our ticket prices range from $35 to $100. If you're paying $300, question that, because it could very well be illegitimate ticket. So Bailey Zimmerman, All American Rejects, Little Big Town, Yin Yang is you. as you mentioned. So I think we've got a little bit of something for everybody, and then we're going to throw some motorsports in there as well.
17: All right. That is a very exciting. Director Chen will bring you back in to our conversation here. The governor's ham breakfast, that's always a big deal, going on there. Talk to us a little bit about the governor's ham breakfast. What's your favorite part about that?
16: You know, I think the governor's ham breakfast is one of agriculture's largest family reunions. When you walk into that facility, you cannot hear yourself speak. There's so much conversation going on. So many people who haven't seen each other since last year during the state fair. There's hugging going on. There's catching up about how your family has changed in the last year, career changes that may have happened. It really is an exciting time. The governor is there. He is right in the middle of the conversations. He's visiting with everybody. But really, more importantly, I think it's a great opportunity to highlight some of the great things that happen at Missouri State Fairgrounds. We always have 4-H and FFA be a part of that opening ceremony in the governor's ham breakfast. And while the room may be really loud with conversation, when the 4-H and FFA students take over for the pledge and the prayer, you could hear a pin drop in that facility.
17: No doubt. The butter sculpture, do you have any news on that, or is that still under wraps?
18: You try this every year, you know it's going to be a surprise. So we urge you to get to the Gherkin Dairy Center and check out what our artist has been working on. But they don't even tell me in case I don't spill the beans in a radio like this. So we're excited to see what she's got in store for us.
17: Yeah, absolutely. Excited to see that. I was kind of eavesdropping in on an interview before this that you were doing. Did I hear something about ostrich races? And can you tell us what that's all about?
18: So, it's not a rumor. It's true. We've got all kinds of awesome events at the new Michael L. Parson Arena that we're going to open up with opening day. We'll have our opening ceremonies in there. We'll do the ribbon cutting. We'll move out onto the Hayden Plaza for a really cool dedication. We'll do military day on our first Sunday in midweek. We're going to hit on some ostrich, camel, zebra, and emu races. There are jockeys involved. It's a free event, so we'd urge everybody to come in. It'll be a fun time, get a good laugh, and hopefully see some local celebrities in the little jockey silks showing off their skills. So we're move into jousting after that, full contact jousting, and then we'll move back into pro rodeo on the second weekend. And then on our last day in that arena, it's kind of like an open house. The city of Sedalia's, they've watched the construction. People across the state have been paying attention to this facility. People across the country have been paying attention to the facility. So we're just going to open the doors and welcome everybody in and wander around and nose around the new arena. But yeah, ostriches are happening. So I see the excitement on your face. I'm happy to help you out with
17: that. Well, I don't know that I would be able to do that, but that sounds like a lot of fun for other people. As a matter of fact, tell us a little bit about some of the favorite foods and some of the favorite places that you guys enjoy at the Missouri State Fair.
16: Well, the livestock barns are always my favorite place to be, but I also enjoy going through the 4-H and the FFA buildings to see the exhibits. My favorite food is the elephant ear vendor on the fairgrounds. So if you have not found the elephant ears in previous years, I challenge you to go get one. It is the best dessert, in my opinion, on the state fairgrounds.
18: I'm a sucker for the pork burger on opening day. I got to stop by the pork place and get that. Love the beef house. You gotta have a ribeye steak there. But if you find yourself with something you hopefully you're not eating every day, I guess I would say, but you need something like fair food, things like that. The deep fried deviled egg is it's a little spin on Easter and Thanksgiving and the fair theme and the whole works. So don't judge it till you try it. It's really delicious. But we have all the corn dogs and fun things as well. So you can't go through the fair without having a few of those.
17: Absolutely. Let's recap when the Missouri State Fair is going to happen and where people can go to get more information about that.
18: August 13th through the 23rd in Sedalia, Missouri. MoStateFair.com is a great resource. And if you can't find what you're looking for on our website, you can always call our office, 660-530-5600. We'll be happy to answer any questions and help you out.
17: Thank you guys both for your time. And I know it's going to be another great Missouri State Fair this year.
18: Look forward to seeing you.
16: Thank you.
17: She is the Department of Agriculture Director, Chris Chen. He is the Director of the Missouri State Fair, Mr. Jason Moore. I'm Matt Pilger, and this is Show Me Today.
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20: What, right? 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Yeah. I can't do this.
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0: Every 16 seconds, an American receives a cancer diagnosis, and every minute of every day, another person loses their life to cancer. That's why Stand Up to Cancer has set a bold goal to make early stage detection an essential part of standard of care for all cancers. So often, if cancer is detected early, the chance of long-term survival is 90%. 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
34: From ABC News, I'm Wayne Cabot. ABC News tracking primary results tonight from five more states. We project Congressman Wesley Bell will defeat the progressive Congresswoman Cori Bush in their Democrat rematch in Missouri's 1st Congressional District. ABC News Washington Bureau Chief Rick Klein calls it
35: a bit of a surprise. I mean, this is a rematch. Of course, Bell defeated Bush in a primary before, and a lot of money poured in there to try to defend Wesley Bell. Missouri is one of the states that redrew its districts at the behest of Donald Trump. But Missouri is expected to add one to the Republican margin.
34: Another key test for progressives, the Michigan Senate, where Dr. Abdul Al-Sayed has a small early lead over the establishment Democrat Haley Stevens in a state where the count may take a long time. But ABC News projects that John James wins the Republican governor primary there. Even after getting a concerned call from President Trump, Ohio Congressman Max Miller says he'll stay in the race, saying domestic abuse allegations are lies. A man who L.A. sheriffs say had ammo in his pocket and a pistol in his car was arrested Sunday at Trump National Golf Course in L.A. 2 days before Trump's fundraiser there tonight. They say the man was seen taking pictures. Homeland Security says New Jersey ICE detainee Edwin Lopez Cornejo died of cardiac arrest. His family alleging medical negligence at Delaney Hall in Newark. It's the second death at that privately run detention center. And ABC's Armando Garcia reports New Jersey is taking legal action.
1: The state of New Jersey has filed a lawsuit basically saying that GEO Group, the organization, the company rather, that runs Delaney Hall, is not providing adequate access for health inspectors. They also say that there's unsanitary food and drink preparation there. ICE so far has said that all of the facilities and all of the companies that they contract with abide by local laws.
34: ICE ramping up arrests. July was the most ever. You're listening to ABC News.
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34: Health officials in New York's Suffolk County say they have three probable cases of a bacterial illness called rabbit fever, contracted through tick bites.
5: Important to understand here, we typically in the United States see around 200 or so of these cases a year, so this is not abnormal. But what is abnormal is the rise in the number of tick bites. The CDC data shows that this year alone, the number of tick bites is the highest it's been since 2017.
34: ABC News medical contributor Dr. Darian Sutton. Oil prices are dropping on hopes of a deal with Iran, but gas prices are still averaging more than $4 a gallon. Gas Buddy head petroleum analyst Patrick Dahan says that's because Ukraine's attacks on Russia are also affecting prices.
6: The loss of refining capacity in Russia is problematic because traditionally Russia is a major exporter of product. Without any product to export after those refineries have been knocked offline, that is becoming another pain point that we're going to have to watch very closely in the weeks and months ahead.
34: Brent crude closed at $79 a barrel. McDonald's reported a strong profit in its second quarter, but named a new head of the U.S. market because sales slowed compared to a year ago, the CEO calling out inconsistent execution of promotions across restaurants. Leonardo DiCaprio and Jeff Bezos teaming up on a $200 million initiative to try to revive 100 of the Earth's threatened species. They call it the largest single fund dedicated to that ever. I'm Wayne Cabot, ABC News.
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2: Governor Katie Hobbs of Arizona is now rumored to be picking a moderate Republican as her running mate for lieutenant governor. She, if you remember, she beat, I believe, Carrie Lake in the closest of closest margins, if memory serves me right, 4 years ago. Now she's running for re-election, and she has tapped, or soon to tap, so the rumors are, former mayor of Mesa, Arizona, John Giles, who will serve as her lieutenant governor if she wins in November. And he is a Republican, and they're going up against Andy Biggs. Andy Biggs is a member of the conservative House Freedom Caucus, one of Trump's biggest supporters. And so interesting how Arizona, on-again, off-again state, turning more purple by the day. Used to be ruby red, but they've always had an independent streak coming out of Arizona. But Katie Hobbs, the Democratic governor who won by a thread, seems to be appointing, or at least announcing that her lieutenant governor will be a Republican if she wins. That's kind of interesting. Hey, stay right there. When we come back, we're going to check in. This is looking forward to this for a while now, ever since we booked it. James Scott is the author of a book called Empire of Ashes, and it is the story of the United States dropping the two nuclear bombs in August of 1945, right, coming up on the anniversary of all of this. And we know about the American perspective, but what about the Japanese perspective? James Scott did the research to do quite a bit of research to find out. And still very many people alive from those tragic days who survived the nuclear blast and tell the tale. We'll do all of that coming up next on America at Night.
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1: August 6th of 1945, that's when the United States entered the world into the atomic age, when they dropped the bombs on Hiroshima and then Nagasaki. There's a new book to discuss it all, Empire of Ashes, Truman, Hirohito, and the Descent into Total War. James Scott, our guest. James, wasn't there a coup attempt in Japan at some point right around this time?

0: Hi, I'm Vince Galanese, host of The Vince Show and Vince Podcast. It's a show with an obsessive focus on what's good for America. 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
2: ABC News, I'm Wayne Cabot. The marquee race, the Michigan Democratic Senate primary, turned out to be closer than the polling suggested. The progressive Abdul El

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1: And I'm Gary McNamara. Eric has the morning off. He's under the weather. Just keeping you updated. By the way, Corey Bush, her comeback is not going to happen. Got slaughtered in Missouri Democrat District 1. 95% of the vote in. Bell with 59.2%. Corey Bush, 36.9%. Everybody watching the Michigan Democratic Senate primary. El Said leading right now, 83% in. Not called yet. Has not been called. He leads over Stevens, 49-47. So, and that's been narrowing over the last hour. So whatever precincts are coming in seem to be favoring

0: Hi, I'm Vince Galanese, host of The Vince Show and Vince Podcast. It's a show with an obsessive focus on what's good for America. 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
2: ABC News, I'm Wayne Cabot. So how did progressives do on primary night? In defeat, Missouri, Cori Bush, former squad member, saying this to the incumbent Democrat Wesley Bill.
3: For the next 2 years, this community will be represented by someone that didn't deem you valuable enough to show up to one candidate forum where there were audience comments, even though I showed up to everyone.
2: Before the polls closed in Michigan, election officials warned it would be a long night in a tight race between progressive Democrat Dr. Abdul Al-Sayed and the establishment candidate Haley Stevens. The Ohio congressman facing an ethics investigation over domestic abuse allegations, Max Miller, says he's innocent and will not quit his campaign even after getting a phone call from President Trump. L.A. sheriffs say an armed

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1: And I'm Gary McNamara. Eric Harley has the morning off under the weather. Just a fever is what he wrote to me yesterday. And I guess he just couldn't talk. So if you can't talk, that's a problem. I can't talk. My voice is really bad. Well, then stay home. But we hope he gets better and he's back for tomorrow's show. I found this interesting because this is something that Eric and I have talked about and asked the question. Fox had this story. Israeli special ops veteran urges U.S. to make Iran's IRGC paranoid. The U.S. must shift its strategy against Iran. An Israeli special operations veteran warned Tuesday while arguing that Washington should target the Islamic Revolutionary Guard Corps support network rather than using conventional military strikes. If you've been listening to our show, we've been asking, why haven't you

Garrett Radio, he's our calling. I'm Gary McNamara. All right, looking at the Michigan Democratic Senate race, El Sayed up 48.8% to Stevens 47.1%. So 1.7% right now with 94% of the vote in, and still not a declared winner on Real Clear Politics. We'll keep you updated.

0: Hi, I'm Vince Galanese, host of The Vince Show and Vince Podcast. It's a show with an obsessive focus on what's good for America. 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
2: ABC News, I'm Wayne Cabot. In this major test for progressives tonight, there's a small early lead for Michigan Senate Socialist-leading Democrat Abdul Al-Sayed, a race that ABC's Jonathan Carl says the establishment candidate, Haley Stevens, had a 12-to-1 advantage in super PAC spending.
3: We're talking millions and millions of dollars more buying television ads for Haley Stevens. Did it work? A lot of that money, most of that money, came from the American-Israeli Public Affairs Committee, APAC.
2: And blasting APAC tonight, Cori Bush in Missouri, the former squad member failing to reclaim her old seat from Congressman Wesley Bell.
4: This ain't over, y'all. This ain't over. And when I said last time, APAC, I'm coming to tear your kingdom down, let's be clear, that kingdom is falling down and I ain't done.
2: Ohio's Max Miller denying reports of domestic abuse says he'll stay in the race. This is ABC News.
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1: We are Red Eye Radio. I'm Gary McNamara. Eric has the morning off. He's under the weather, so hopefully he gets better soon. All right, a couple of audio cuts. We want to play some of it here for you. Well, before we get to that, though, just first off, from CBS News, I mean, it's just the whole reflecting pool is just so stupid. But a top federal prosecutor in the nation's capital carted a box full of evidence to the White House on Monday in a bid to prove to President Trump that the damage to the reflecting pool was caused by shoddy construction and not by vandals. Sources familiar with the matter told CBS News on Tuesday. U.S. Attorney for D.C., Jeanine Pirro, a staunch ally of the president, made the case in a sometimes heated private meeting in the Oval Office on Monday, hours after Mr. Trump had publicly rebuked her for dropping criminal charges against the former Olympic canoeist David Hearn. He even was asked a question yesterday. I think it was in Vegas. Asked a question, said, well, he hasn't determined about Jeanine Pirro. You notice you don't have anyone. There's no Republican cheering the president's position on this. He lost. I never thought something like the reflecting pool is where the president lost Scott Jennings. And he lost him the other day passionately on this particular issue. You know, the president, whether it comes to, I think the president this past weekend, when he went to the entire thing of the parameters of a deal and the people that are negotiating, for us, other countries negotiating

0: Hi, I'm Vince Galanese, host of The Vince Show and Vince Podcast. It's a show with an obsessive focus on what's good for America. 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
2: ABC News, I'm Wayne Cabot. So how did progressives do on primary night? In defeat, Missouri, Cori Bush, former squad member, saying this to the incumbent Democrat Wesley Bill.
3: For the next 2 years, this community will be represented by someone that didn't deem you valuable enough to show up to one candidate forum where there were audience comments, even though I showed up to everyone.
2: Before the polls closed in Michigan, election officials warned it would be a long night in a tight race between progressive Democrat Dr. Abdul Al-Sayed and the establishment candidate Haley Stevens. The Ohio congressman facing an ethics investigation over domestic abuse allegations, Max Miller, says he's innocent and will not quit his campaign even after getting a phone call from President Trump. L.A. sheriffs say an armed suspect was arrested at Trump National Golf Course there while taking pictures Sunday, 2 days before Trump came for a fundraiser. This is ABC.
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2: ABC News, I'm Sherry Preston. A very close race in the Democratic primary for an open Senate seat in Michigan. Neither moderate Democrat Haley Stevens or more progressive Democrat Abdul Al-Sayed are claiming victory in the very tight contest as of now. Former so-called squad member progressive Democrat Cori Bush losing her Missouri race in the St. Louis area to incumbent Congressman Wesley Bell in one of those newly drawn congressional districts. A potential security threat for President Trump, a man arrested at a Trump golf course in advance of his visit to Los Angeles. Last night.
3: Officials say plain-clothed agents reported a suspicious man at Trump National Golf Club in Rancho Palos Verdes Sunday. They say he was spotted walking the property, taking photos and videos, and appearing to monitor security preparations 2 days before the president's planned visit.
2: ABC's Sophie Flay. The president says a deal on the Strait of Hormuz could come as early as today as Iran and Oman inch toward an agreement to reopen the crucial waterway. 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
6: Oh.
7: It's 5 till as America in the Morning continues. One reason Wall Street had a stellar day Tuesday included the release of a jobs report. Lisa Dwyer has the latest on those numbers.
8: U.S. job openings fell slightly in June, but the labor market continued to show resilience in the face of an economic shock from the fighting in Iran. The Labor Department says that employers posted 7.36 million vacancies in June, down from 7.5 million in May, but still in line with expectations. Layoffs were little changed at 1.8 million. Openings rose at warehouse, transportation, and utility companies and at federal government agencies. Openings dropped at wholesalers and manufacturers of non-durable goods. I'm Lisa Dwyer.
7: Sean Diddy Combs will have to spend a bit more time in prison. According to the Federal Bureau of Prisons, Diddy now won't get out until January 24th, 2028. This just days after his release date had been pushed up. The disgraced music mogul was involved in a prison fight and moved to solitary confinement. Combs was originally sentenced to 50 months behind bars after being convicted on two prostitution charges last year. Shifting gears, it's a brand new day for records at the movie box office as Spider-Man Brand New Day becomes the second fastest film to break the $1 billion barrier in less than a week. Entertainment reporter Kevin Carr has details.
9: It's a great week for our friendly neighborhood Spider-Man. The web-slinger started by indeed beating Avengers Endgame with the highest domestic opening of all time, besting estimates to haul in $360 million.
10: Fine, I'll do it myself.
9: Now, Brand New Day has become the second fastest film to hit $1 billion worldwide. This puts the new movie on pace to overcome 2021's Spider-Man No Way Home and crack the $2 billion threshold, a Marvel feat only achieved by the last two Avengers films.
11: Please, safe to have the universe together. I think we're beyond you calling me, sir.
9: These numbers mean that Brand New Day has already outgrossed more than two-thirds of all Marvel Studios movies ever released, and it hasn't even been out for a full week.
12: You're a man who needs to control his fate.
9: In an attempt to goose the box office even more, Sony has convinced IMAX to reverse the Odyssey's exclusive.
13: I have an army. We have a Hulk.
9: Now Spider-Man will appear on select digital IMAX screens, while The Odyssey will continue its exclusive run in the 41 remaining 70mm IMAX theaters through September. Between Spider-Man and The Odyssey, Tom Holland and Zendaya are on track to be the highest-grossing Hollywood power couple ever. Zendaya was also in this year's indie hit The Drama, and she will appear in Dune Part 3 in December.
6: This is only the beginning.
9: And while not yet confirmed, Holland will very likely show up in Avengers Doomsday, which comes out the same weekend.
14: You ready?
9: I'm Kevin Carr.
7: America in the Morning for Wednesday, August 5th, 2026 is produced by Jeff McKay. I'm John Trout. 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
22: From ABC News, I'm Sherry Preston. A race that's still too close to call this morning. As of right now, in the Democratic primary for Michigan's open Senate seat, progressive Dr. Abdul El Sayed is narrowly ahead of moderate Congresswoman Haley Stevens, 48.6% to 47.3% of the vote. Stevens and El Sayed addressing their supporters overnight.
23: I know it's been an exciting night. I know it's been a long night. Because that's the Michigan way.
24: We all knew they were going to spend their money. We didn't know they were going to spend $70 million of their money. We didn't know that they were going to outspend us $11 to $1.
22: Most of the unreported votes are coming from the city of Detroit. That race, seen as crucial to Democrats in November and as a litmus test for the party itself, the winner takes on Mike Rogers in the fall. Ohio Congressman Max Miller is facing calls to drop out of his race after accusations of domestic violence against his ex-wife and ex-girlfriend, former White House Press Secretary Stephanie Grisham. Here's ABC's Leila Ibsy.
25: These allegations are coming at a very pivotal time for Republicans as they work to defend their razor-thin majority this November in the midterm elections. While House Speaker Mike Johnson has not called on Miller to resign nor drop his re-election bid, we know that President Trump did call Miller on Monday to raise his concerns about Miller's re-election bid. But we're also told that in that conversation, Miller showed absolutely no interest in ending his re-election bid.
22: A suspicious man arrested at a Trump golf course in California. He was taking photos and videos. Police say they found hollow points bullets in his pants pocket and a loaded pistol in his vehicle. President Trump visits California later this week. The president is now saying that the Strait of Hormuz could be open as early as today or possibly tomorrow. You're listening to ABC News.
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22: Worry over a live stream from celebrity gossip blogger Perez Hilton.
28: The disturbing live stream prompted the law enforcement response out of concern for his well-being. Police say he was taken to a hospital. Representatives for Hilton saying, "We are aware of the concerning content circulating online involving our client, Perez Hilton. Until we have confirmed information, we will not speculate. We appreciate everyone's concern and ask his privacy be respected. If you or anyone you know is experiencing a mental health crisis, you can call 988.
22: ABC's Sophie Flay. When a group of would-be robbers used bear spray on an armored car driver, the armored car driver fought back using a real gun. All of it happening in a Houston, Texas shopping center, says ABC's Jim Ryan in Dallas.
0: When a Luma security guard arrived at a check cashing store to make a delivery, he noticed a pickup truck idling in the parking lot.
1: When he came back out, that's when the suspects approached him, used the bear spray, tried to rob him, and he fired shots at the suspects.
0: Houston Police Lieutenant Larry Croson says the getaway vehicle was tracked to a car wash where several people were trying to clean out blood stains. Meanwhile, the staff of an urgent care clinic called police to say they were treating two gunshot victims aged 15 and 16. They're expected to recover and face charges. Jim Ryan, ABC News.
22: Pope Leo is planning another trip, this one to South America. He'll start off in Peru, where he was a missionary, also Argentina and Uruguay. I'm Sherry Preston, ABC News.
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4: Newscast, and throughout the show today, we will be visiting with our Boone County Clerk, Brianna Lennon, here in the 8 o'clock hour of the program today as well. 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With a look at KFRU News, I'm David Gaines. Voters went to the polls on Tuesday and narrowly approved Proposition 1, that's Columbia's 1% citywide sales tax that will go to Columbia's police and fire departments. The measure passed by a margin of just 85 votes, 15,042 to 14,957. One of the named improvements to be funded by the tax is a new police headquarters. The city projects the tax will generate $38 million annually. Some of the projects it would be going towards includes the addition of more firefighters and two new stations, as well as three renovated stations for the fire department, and additional officers and modernized public safety tools for the police department. Sharon Jones won an election to represent the 4th Ward on the Columbia City Council. She received 51% of the vote, compared to 38% for Dave Sorrell and 11% for Ryan King. With Jones' election, Columbia soon will be managed by a council of all women. The 4th Ward position on the council became open in June after Nick Foster resigned to relocate to Georgia. Democratic incumbent Emanuel Cleaver will be facing Republican challenger Rick Bratton for the 5th Congressional District in the upcoming November election. That's after Republican voters in the 5th District supported Bratton with over 45% of the overall vote. Incumbent U.S. Representative Bob Onder and Bethany Mann are now set for a rematch in November after both won their primaries in the 3rd Congressional District race. Onder receiving just over 66% of the vote in the Republican primary and Mann receiving just over 69% of the vote in the Democratic primary. Missouri voters have rejected Amendment 4, the ballot measure that aimed to change the state's citizen-led initiative petition process. It failed with a nearly 80% majority no vote, with at least 1.1 million votes and 95% of precincts reporting. And it sought to modify requirements for Missouri's initiative petition process, requiring a majority in each of Missouri's 8 congressional districts for future initiative petition ballot measures to be enshrined into the state constitution. Currently, Missouri's initiative petition process only requires a simple majority of votes statewide for a constitutional amendment on any given ballot to pass. Voters also rejected Amendment 5. That's the ballot measure that aimed to phase out the state's income tax. It failed with an 82% majority no vote. It aimed to gradually eliminate Missouri's annual state income tax, likely through raising sales taxes or use taxes to offset lost revenue. It would have directed the state to eliminate the individual income tax through gradual reductions tied to revenue growth over a 5-year phase-out timeline. While Missouri Amendments 4 and 5 failed, Amendments 1 and 2 passed at the polls on Tuesday. We'll have additional details and more results from yesterday from Missouri Net, as well as throughout our programming day here on KFRU. News now from Missouri Net.
5: Missouri Net News, I'm Matt Pilger. Missouri voters rejected Amendments 4 and 5 during Tuesday's primary election. Amendment 4 would have made it harder to amend the Missouri Constitution, while Amendment 5 would have started a phase-out of the state income tax. Voters approved Amendment 1, which continues funding for Missouri State Parks and Conservation Programs, and Amendment 2, requiring charter counties to elect county assessors. The fight over what regions of the state are represented in Congress continues. Missouri Secretary of State Denny Hoskins has blocked a referendum from getting on the ballot which challenges the newly drawn 8 congressional districts, which made 7-1 Republican advantage from the previous 6-2 GOP to Democrat. He says the challenge to the new map is unconstitutional.
6: The Missouri Constitution does not authorize a referendum on congressional redistricting passed by the Missouri General Assembly. Federal law is also clear. The Missouri Constitution cannot be interpreted to strip the General Assembly of its authority over redistricting absent a clear statement.
5: People Not Politicians of Missouri immediately sued the Secretary of State. That's the group that gathered 305,000 signatures against the newly drawn congressional districts.
8: And courts have consistently held that congressional redistricting is subject to the laws and requirements of state constitutions, including the right to a referendum. People in Missouri are going to have the final say in November and the chance to vote no to politicians and their desperate power grabs.
5: And Republican Congressman Eric Burleson has won the Republican primary in Missouri's 7th Congressional District. Burleson will face Democrat Missy Hesketh and Libertarian Kevin Craig in the November general election. Congressman Wesley Bell has won the Democratic primary in Missouri's 1st Congressional District. Bell defeated former Congresswoman Cori Bush in a rematch of their 2024 primary election. $24 million in federal funding is now available to the state-eligible local governments and certain private nonprofit organizations for repairs after storms hit 34 counties in early June. Governor Mike Kehoe says he talked to President Trump Monday and that the administration has been good to work with through all the storms.
10: It's just where we live and just some, you know, bad luck with some really rough weather.
5: And Republican Congressman Mark Alford has won the Republican primary in Missouri's 4th Congressional District. The district covers an area from South Kansas City through the Lake of the Ozarks region into southwest Missouri. Alford will face the Democratic nominee and Libertarian Thomas Holbrook in the November general election. Be sure to follow Missouri Net on Instagram, Facebook, and X.
11: We'll get increasing clouds as we go through the rest of the day today. Isolated showers this afternoon and evening will become more widespread overnight tonight. Within some of these isolated storms this afternoon, could see some strong wind gusts close to 60 miles per hour and locally heavy rainfall overnight tonight. High temperatures will range in the 80s today.
4: 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I'm David Gaines.

0: time on this Wednesday morning, the fifth day of the month of August, and you are tuned in to a Columbia Morning with David Gaines. Good morning, everybody. How are you doing on this Wednesday morning? Interesting results, right, when it comes to yesterday's primary election. And very interesting to see how close it was in terms of getting our sales tax for our police and fire services across the finish line. A number of votes separating that, getting over the, getting past. Very, very interesting how close that was. And interesting that Rick Bratton ended up pulling ahead and is going to end up facing Emmanuel Cleaver in the upcoming November election after Bratton won over Taylor Burks. And basically he had over 40% of the vote, and he led really throughout the entire evening. And he did put out a release afterwards. Now is a new day for Missouri and the fifth, as he put it. And Burks also had a spin on the results, saying that he had good things planned for the future and that he had called Bratton to concede that particular race. So obviously, we'll hear more about that. Sharon Jones getting in there for the 4th Ward seat. And we have an all-female city council. Very interesting there. Now, I think, obviously the headlines we're going to be hearing about throughout the day is just how decidedly Amendments 4 and really 5 crashed at the polls yesterday. Amendment 4 was absolutely crushed, and really not too much of a differential from the final results for Amendment 5 being shot down yesterday as well. A couple other things we need to mention here. Bill Ellis won the primary election as the Democratic Party nominee for the Associate Circuit Judge race, District 9, and will face Republican James Egan on the November general election. Kyle Raymond will continue to serve as the Boone County Auditor. He won over his challenger, Alan Belong, on Tuesday night. Boone County Democrats voted on those contested primary races for their nominee for the Associate Circuit Judge and Auditor. And again, Bill Ellis getting over 64% of the vote on that side of the aisle, where Spencer Smith got just 36%. Of that, and Reiman there, 76% of the vote. Belong, 24% of the vote in those races. We also voted yesterday and pretty decisively to extend the 0.1% sales tax that goes towards funding parks, soil, and water conservation in our state. It was known as a Missouri Amendment 1 on the ballot and generates about $136 million annually. And it's divided evenly between the state park system and the soil and water conservation districts. In fact, for every $10 spent, 1 cent goes to Missouri parks and 1 cent goes to the soil and water conservation program. It's one of those things that requires voter renewal every 10 years. And the sunset clause means it will come before voters again in 2036. It also supplies about 75% of the overall operating budget for Missouri's 93 state parks and historic sites. So those are some of the reasons there why I will always support this particular tax. And it generates enough money to keep admission to the state parks and historic sites free. So I like that element as well. Pretty one-sided, 82% of the total votes for that particular ballot measure in favor of renewing the parks and conservation sales tax. And so nice support for it on Tuesday. Again, very, very fascinating results. We'll continue to go through those here throughout the morning, and Missouri Net will be doing the same as well. There are other things going on in the world of news. I did want to mention this. Charges now filed against one of seven people who were allegedly involved in that fight outside of the Rain Bar in downtown Columbia. Court documents alleging that she struck a police officer. So who am I talking about? 21-year-old Tanoshia Harris? Tanoshia. I think that's how you say it. Tanoshia Harris, 21 years old, now faces charges of third-degree assault, interfering with an arrest, and peace disturbance. It happened early morning hours on July 26th, right there on the corner of 9th and East Walnut. And according to a probable cause statement, the police officer said that he observed Harris fighting with an unidentified woman outside of the bar and deployed his pepper spray on both of them. He then said Harris knocked the pepper spray out of his hand, tried to flee from him, and then he then grabbed her. And during the struggle, Harris allegedly struck the officer with her elbow on the top of his head, causing him, and I'm quoting here, significant pain, according to the probable cause statement. The officer also said he was involuntarily exposed to pepper spray during the struggle. She was taken into custody, obviously, and she bonded out of jail on June 26th. And the seven people involved in the incident ranged in ages from 18 to 57. Again, she is 21 years old. And so as of yesterday, charges have now been filed against her. So an update on that melee that happened downtown that we continue to get details about and hear about here in a couple of weeks in the aftermath. And we'll see what happens with the other one. Six of the suspects arrested on suspicion of peace disturbance by fighting. One arrested on an outstanding warrant. An 18-year-old arrested on suspicion of resisting arrest in addition to peace disturbance. And again, yes, the 21-year-old arrested and now charged on suspicion of assault on a law enforcement officer. It is now 6:20. Let's take our first break of the program. Coming up on the other side, we'll shift gears here and put the focus on sports. We'll have more election results and news headlines for you here in the bottom half of the hour. 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
9: From the KFRU Sports Desk, sports with Missouri Net. Memphis Arena Sports. I'm Bill Pollack. The Royals snapped a four-game losing streak with an 8-2 win over the Twins, getting a big boost from Bobby Witt Jr. back in the lineup after missing 2 weeks with back tightness. He went 3-for-5, a pair of RBIs, delivering a two-run double.
10: Just making sure that I'm doing more than I should be doing, just to make sure that I'm ready for when I come back, and just making it harder here on myself, just so I know whenever how I use my body that I'm going to be all right when I'm out there on the field.
9: Salvador Perez was honored before the game as the Royals' all-time home run leader. He added a sac fly in the first inning. And Randy Dobnak pitched 5 solid innings, beating his former team for the second time this season. The Cardinals were shut out by the Yankees 2-0, but rookie Hunter Dobbins turned in another solid outing. The right-hander allowed just 2 runs on 4 hits over 6 in the third innings. The difference came on a pair of solo homers, including one by Yankee top prospect George Lombard Jr. Bill Pollack, Missouri Nets Sports.

0: 6:24, now the time. Let's take an initial look this morning at that First Alert weather forecast we get courtesy of our media partners there at KOMU 8. We're starting off this morning with a few clouds and a comfortable temperature right around 73 degrees out at Columbia Regional Airport. We're at 74 here in town at Sanborn Field on the MU campus. It's a day in which showers and thunderstorms are likely, mainly during the latter afternoon. So our chance of rain today, right around 60%. Otherwise, for most of the day, we're going to be partly sunny and will eventually warm into the mid-80s. South winds today at about 5 to 10 miles per hour. Showers and thunderstorms likely as we get further into the evening and overnight, and that will continue after midnight. We'll cool down to about 70 this evening. Showers and thunderstorms likely as you're starting off your Thursday, and they should start to make their way out of here by the mid-morning tomorrow at around the 10 o'clock hour. Cloudy, gradually becoming mostly sunny by the end of Thursday afternoon. And once again, we'll get into the mid-80s, a high right around 84 degrees. We have rain chances on Friday, about a 40% chance, maybe some thunderstorm activity as well. Otherwise, partly sunny and a high near 86 degrees. And then we're back into the 90s on the weekend, although it is a dry weekend. So we'll start to see those rain chances get out of here Friday evening. And that leads to a weekend for Columbia in which we're sunny on both Saturday and Sunday with highs in the low to mid-90s on both days. Back to the 90s, and we're going to be carrying that over into next week as well. Once again, in town at Sanborn Field on the University of Missouri campus, we're currently at 74 degrees on our way to a high this afternoon of 85. And the National Weather Service issuing a flood watch that will go into effect this evening at 10 p.m. and then run through tomorrow at 10 a.m., a reflection of the anticipated rainfall they're seeing with that forecast. All right, we'll take a break. More election results and news headlines for you on the other side. 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
2: With a look at KFRU News, I'm David Gaines. Results coming in overnight from primaries across the country, with close scrutiny on one of the races that could help determine the path that Democrats take in the fall when they hope to take back power in Washington. An update now from ABC's Karen Hua.
3: The most closely watched race in Michigan. Progressive Abdul Al-Sayed and moderate Congresswoman Haley Stevens are battling for the Democratic Senate nomination in a primary seen as a fight over the party's future. Both candidates addressing their supporters overnight, with the results so far showing a tight race.
4: We knew that this was going to be a close race.
5: Turns out it takes a long time to count some votes in Michigan.
3: The winner faces Republican Mike Rogers in November.
2: Houston police credit automated license plate readers with helping track down suspects in the attempted robbery of a Loomis armored car that happened on Tuesday.
6: Despite the extreme skin and eye irritation that bear repellent causes, the guard fired shots at the three teenagers who tried to rob him. The suspect sped away, but Houston Police Lieutenant Larry Croson says flock cameras tracked the white Mercedes to a car wash.
7: There were several people trying to get blood out of the back seat of the car, tampering with the evidence there. Those people are detained.
6: Two of the three suspects suffered non-life-threatening gunshot wounds. Croson says they're 15 and 16 years old. Jim Ryan, ABC News.
2: A mom who's a deputy city commissioner of public safety was arrested for allegedly being the getaway driver for her son, who's accused of shooting at an alleged gang member earlier this summer. ABC's Chuck Severston.
8: Jennifer Lackard's 20-year-old son Chase is accused of opening fire from a vehicle June 29th in New York City behind the Bronx Criminal Courthouse. Nobody was wounded. The mom, a deputy commissioner of public safety in nearby Mount Vernon, New York, has been fired, says the city. At arraignment, her defense lawyer says Lackard
9: dedicated her professional life to the health and healing of impacted communities.
8: Both face charges, including attempted murder. Mom pleads not guilty. Bail's $75,000.
2: In Spokane County, Washington, authorities say an arson suspect accused of starting a fire previously served time for killing his father in Arizona. The 37-year-old was arrested Monday and remains in custody at last report. Here's ABC's Alex Stone.
10: For residents like Chelsea Riley, whose parents' home is now a pile of ashes, news that the fires have been deliberately set hurts.
11: It changes things. It kind of, you know, you could make sense of it when it was an act of God somehow, but now that it's arson, someone did this to our family.
10: Farinacci is a convict out of the state of Arizona. In 2010, Farinacci pleaded guilty to manslaughter for shooting and killing his father at their home in Mesa, Arizona. He was released from prison in 2020 and is currently a Spokane resident.
2: A federal grand jury yesterday handed up an indictment charging a man prosecutors say carried out a calculated, targeted, and dangerous attack on the federal building in Lower Manhattan last month.
12: Former Army Private Andrew Arabaka was charged with one count of arson for the attack, which prosecutors say began planning back in January. The entire incident last month was caught on surveillance footage, showing Arabaka allegedly lighting fireworks, pouring gasoline onto a stairwell,

0: Republican advantage from the previous 6-2 GOP to Democrat. He says the challenge to the new map is unconstitutional.
1: The Missouri Constitution does not authorize a referendum on congressional redistricting passed by the Missouri General Assembly. Federal law is also clear. The Missouri Constitution cannot be interpreted to strip the General Assembly of its authority over redistricting absent a clear statement.
0: People Not Politicians of Missouri immediately sued the Secretary of State. That's the group that gathered 305,000 signatures against the newly drawn congressional districts.
2: And courts have consistently held that congressional redistricting is subject to the laws and requirements of state constitutions, including the right to a referendum. People in Missouri are going to have the final say in November and the chance to vote no to politicians and their desperate power grabs.
0: And Republican Congressman Eric Burleson has won the Republican primary in Missouri's 7th Congressional District. Burleson will face Democrat Missy Hesketh and Libertarian Kevin Craig in the November general election. Congressman Wesley Bell has won the Democratic primary in Missouri's 1st Congressional District. Bell defeated former Congresswoman Cori Bush in a rematch of their 2024 primary election. $24 million in federal funding is now available to the state-eligible local governments and certain private nonprofit organizations for repairs after storms hit 34 counties in early June. Governor Mike Kehoe says he talked to President Trump Monday and that the administration has been good to work with through all the storms.
3: It's just that where we live and just some, you know, bad luck with some really rough weather.
0: And Republican Congressman Mark Alford has won the Republican primary in Missouri's 4th Congressional District. The district covers an area from South Kansas City through the Lake of the Ozarks region into southwest Missouri. Alford will face the Democratic nominee and Libertarian Thomas Holbrook in the November general election. Be sure to follow MissouriNet on Instagram, Facebook, and X.
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7: Okay, coming up now on 642, busy morning as you might imagine. Let's get to those stock futures, which have tied to the S&P 500 and Dow Jones, gaining early this morning, building on that big rally from the prior session. So what are we seeing on this Wednesday? The Dow futures up by 172 points. That is the equivalent of 0.3%. Your S&P 500 futures this morning adding 0.4%. And it looks like so far NASDAQ 100 futures flat on the day. Let's recap what happened with the markets yesterday. We like to do that with the Edward Jones Report.
8: This is Branch Office Administrator Diane Leeson, bringing you the daily financial market report on behalf of financial advisor Will Eckelmeyer and Edward Jones. Markets close higher as oil prices fall further. U.S. equities markets ended sharply higher on Tuesday, with the S&P 500 and Dow Jones Industrial Average reaching record highs. Oil prices were down near $76 a barrel, following comments by U.S. Treasury Secretary Scott Bessent that a deal to open the Strait of Hormuz could be reached soon. Bond yields also moved lower, with the 10-year U.S. Treasury yield near 4.62%. In international markets, Asia finished mixed overnight, while Europe closed higher. The U.S. dollar weakened modestly versus major currencies, consistent with the decline in Treasury yields. Job openings in line with estimates. Job openings declined to 7.4 million in June, in line with estimates and down from 7.6 million in May. The number of people voluntarily leaving their jobs held steady at 3.2 million, typically indicating confidence in employment prospects. Job openings continued to exceed the 7.1 million unemployed workers. Together, these figures point to a healthy labor market, which should be supportive of consumer spending and the broader economy, in our view. Total non-farm payrolls will provide a deeper look at the labor market on Friday, with forecasts calling for 100,000 jobs created in July, up from 57,000 in May. The unemployment rate is expected to hold steady at 4.2%. Manufacturing activity is below expectations. New orders for manufactured goods dipped for the second consecutive month in June, down 0.3% from May and below forecast, pointing to a 0.2% increase. Orders for durable goods were 0.5% higher month over month, ahead of estimates for a 0.3% increase. Unfilled orders rose 0.6% to $1.6 trillion, indicating a large order backlog that could reflect stronger demand than the headline figure implies. In our view, we also expect AI infrastructure build-out to help support continued strong business investment. Today, U.S. equities closed higher. The Dow closed up 558 points, or 1.05%, at 53,736. The NASDAQ closed up 414 points, or 1.6% at 26,328. The S&P 500 closed up 70 points or 0.92% at 7,671. And in the bond market, 10-year Treasury yields are trading at 4.64%, lower by 0.05 percentage points. The price of crude oil was down $4.24 or 5.28% at $76.10. And the spot price of gold was up $49.70 or 1.22% to $4,140.20. 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If you would like additional information, please contact our branch office at 573-446-2770. 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
1: Here are your political insights from ABC News. The Tuesday primaries proved to be a real test for progressive insurgents campaigning against the wars being waged by the U.S. and Israel and American military funding for the Jewish state. In a blistering attack after her loss, Missouri progressive Cori Bush slammed her AIPAC-funded opponent, incumbent Wesley Bell.
2: These bills that come about where we're sending $3.3 billion for war to Israel, we can't just let that go and nobody say anything about it.
1: Israel also factored into a Michigan Senate race that was tighter than the polls suggested. The Ohio congressman facing an ethics investigation over domestic abuse allegations, Max Miller, says he's innocent and will not quit his campaign, even after getting a phone call from President Trump, telling CNN,
3: I reminded him of the same resilience that he had when people told him that he was going to struggle in 2016 and he became the 45th president of the United States.
1: Wayne Cabot, ABC News.
4: A new study from Yale University suggests helping parents manage stress may lower the risk of unhealthy weight gain in young children. Parents who reported feeling less pressure had more positive interactions with their children, and their kids ate fewer empty calories. Stress at home can shape family routines, including food choices, sleep, and physical activity, all of which influence a child's well-being and weight. The findings also suggest supporting parents could be an important part of preventing childhood obesity. So what can families do? Experts recommend simple habits like taking a walk to decompress, asking for help when needed, and keeping regular meal and bedtime routines can go a long way towards helping the entire family unwind. Even small changes can help ease tension, improve communication, and help families stay connected. With this Medical Minute, I'm Mike Dubusky.
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6: Missouri Net Sports, I'm Bill Pollack. The Royals snapped a four-game losing streak with an 8-2 win over the Twins, getting a big boost from Bobby Witt Jr. back in the lineup after missing 2 weeks with back tightness. He went 3-for-5, a pair of RBIs, delivering a two-run double.
7: Just making sure that I'm doing more than I should be doing, just to make sure that I'm ready for when I come back, and just making it harder here on myself, just so I know whenever how I use my body that I'm going to be all right when I'm out there on the field.
6: Salvador Perez was honored before the game as the Royals' all-time home run leader. He added a sac fly in the first inning. And Randy Dobnak pitched 5 solid innings, beating his former team for the second time this season. The Cardinals were shut out by the Yankees 2-0, but rookie Hunter Dobbins turned in another solid outing. The right-hander allowed just 2 runs on 4 hits over 6 in the third innings. The difference came on a pair of solo homers, including one by Yankee top prospect George Lombard Jr. Bill Pollack, Missouri Net Sports.

0: the 5th day of August. National Weather Service issuing a flood watch that will be going into effect this evening and run through Thursday morning, as thunderstorms with high rainfall rates are expected within the area late this evening into tomorrow morning. An excessive runoff could result in flooding of rivers, creeks, streams, and other low-lying and flood-prone locations. And a lot of us know where those are here in Columbia. So be aware of that. Let's go ahead and take a look now at that First Alert weather forecast that we get from KOMU 8. In addition to that flood watch tonight, we've got a day in front of us that's going to be partly sunny and looking to be wet here, as showers and thunderstorms are likely on this Wednesday, especially as we get closer to the afternoon. Today, we're looking at a high of about 85 degrees, south winds at 5 miles per hour. Your chance for rain during the day today at about 60%, but that increases to 90% as we get out of the afternoon and into the evening, where showers and thunderstorms are likely, especially after midnight. Will cool down to about 70 this evening. Thursday is going to be wet as well. Showers and thunderstorms in the early part of the day, then gradually turning mostly sunny with a high near 84 degrees. Rain chances return in the late night, and then we have some early morning rain for Friday's forecast. Otherwise, Friday is going to be partly sunny and a high in the mid-80s. Pretty nice day ahead of a weekend that's going to be dry and hot. On Saturday, sunny with a high near 91. And then on Sunday, sunny as well with a high right around 94 degrees. Currently out at COU, the airport reporting 73 degrees. And right now in town at Sanborn Field on the MU campus, we are at 72 degrees. ABC News headlines are coming up here at top of the hour at 7 o'clock, and more election results on the way as well. 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
16: From ABC News, I'm Sherry Preston. A man in California under arrest after being picked up while walking the grounds of a Trump golf course near Los Angeles ahead of a visit there by President Trump. ABC's Kana Whitworth says the man was found to be carrying a loaded weapon and other items.
5: Authorities say they found hollow point bullets in his pockets and a loaded pistol in his vehicle parked at the course, along with a badge that read Fugitive Recovery Bail Enforcement Agent. In a search of the suspect's home, authorities say they found an illegally modified AR-style rifle, body armor, radio signal devices, and multiple notebooks containing what officials described as concerning statements.
16: The 38-year-old man has been charged with several felonies, including possessing a prohibited firearm. President Trump says a deal to reopen the Strait of Hormuz could come as early as today. Iran and Oman said to be inching closer to a deal to allow more ships through. The open Senate seat in Michigan, still without a Democratic candidate. The race between progressive Abdul El Sayed and moderate Haley Stevens remains too close to call. Republicans have a growing problem in Congressman Max Miller, who was accused by his ex-wife of abuse and who earlier this week was slapped with a restraining order from his former girlfriend, former White House Press Secretary Stephanie Grisham.
6: Miller is saying that these attacks are politically motivated because he is currently running for re-election. In order to prove this, Miller has called for a House Ethics Committee to investigate the allegations made against him, saying that he wants his name cleared and he will cooperate with the committee and give them all documents that they ask for. And on Tuesday, it seems like the committee says that they are doing exactly that, and they are reviewing these allegations of domestic abuse and illegal drug use against Miller.
16: ABC's Lily Ipsa. Pope Leo is planning another trip. This one has him returning to the place where he spent much of his ministry, with visits to Peru, also Uruguay and Argentina. Argentina, home of his predecessor, Pope Francis. You're listening to ABC News.
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16: Smoke 'em if you got 'em. ABC's Jim Ryan says cigarettes are losing favor among younger Americans, but you know what isn't? Weed.
8: The government's annual report on substance use and addiction found that about 36 million Americans considered themselves tobacco users in 2025, but nearly 44 million used marijuana over the same period. And increasingly, nicotine isn't being smoked, but loaded as liquid into e-cigarettes. 29 million Americans reported regular nicotine vaping last year.
16: Federal officials tell ABC News they now fear as many as a dozen states may have had water and wastewater utilities compromised by cyber attacks. That could be coming from Iran. Here's ABC Chief Investigative Reporter Josh Margolin.
3: We know that American intelligence has been clear that their fear is that an attack, a military attack on Iran, as we've done, would lead to a military response, but also lead to a cyber response, because Iran, as what's been called a state sponsor of terror, and as a smaller country that would want to hurt the United States, a bigger country with a bigger military, that they would engage in what's called asymmetrical warfare.
16: A new legal fight on behalf of Amazon delivery drivers who say they deliver far more packages but make far less money than those who drive and deliver for the Postal Service, UPS and FedEx. Amazon recently surpassed the U.S. Post Office to become the largest delivery provider in the country. This is ABC News.
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11: Our tax to support our police and fire departments here on the county level managed to squeak by. That's basically your headlines this morning. Details coming up now as we head to the KFRU newsroom. With a look at KFRU News, I'm David Gaines. Voters went to the polls on Tuesday and narrowly approved Proposition 1. That's Columbia's 1% citywide sales tax that will go to Columbia's police and fire departments. The measure passed by a margin of just 85 votes, 15,042 to 14,957. One of the named improvements to be funded by the tax is a new police headquarters. The city projects the tax will generate $38 million annually. Some of the projects it would be going towards includes the addition of more firefighters and two new stations, as well as three renovated stations for the fire department, and additional officers and modernized public safety tools for the police department. Sharon Jones won an election to represent the 4th Ward on the Columbia City Council. She received 51% of the vote, compared to 38% for Dave Sorrell and 11% for Ryan King. With Jones' election, Columbia soon will be managed by a council of all women. The 4th Ward position on the council became open in June after Nick Foster resigned to relocate to Georgia. Democratic incumbent Emanuel Cleaver will be facing Republican challenger Rick Bratton for the 5th Congressional District in the upcoming November election. That's after Republican voters in the 5th District supported Bratton with over 45% of the overall vote. Incumbent U.S. Representative Bob Onder and Bethany Mann are now set for a rematch in November after both won their primaries in the 3rd Congressional District race. Onder receiving just over 66% of the vote in the Republican primary, and Mann receiving just over 69% of the vote in the Democratic primary. Missouri voters have rejected Amendment 4, the ballot measure that aimed to change the state's citizen-led initiative petition process. It failed with a nearly 80% majority no vote, with at least 1.1 million votes and 95% of precincts reporting. It had sought to modify requirements for Missouri's initiative petition process, requiring a majority in each of Missouri's 8 congressional districts for future initiative petition ballot measures to be enshrined into the state constitution. Currently, Missouri's initiative petition process only requires a simple majority of votes statewide for a constitutional amendment on any given ballot to pass. Voters also rejected Amendment 5. That's the ballot measure that aimed to phase out the state's income tax. It failed with an 82% majority no vote. It aimed to gradually eliminate Missouri's annual state income tax, likely through raising sales taxes or use taxes to offset lost revenue. It would have directed the state to eliminate the individual income tax through gradual reductions tied to revenue growth over a 5-year phase-out timeline. While Missouri Amendments 4 and 5 failed, Amendments 1 and 2 passed at the polls on Tuesday. We'll have additional details and more results from yesterday from Missouri Net, as well as throughout our programming day here on KFRU. News now from Missouri Net.
12: Missouri Net News, I'm Matt Pilger. Missouri voters rejected Amendments 4 and 5 during Tuesday's primary election. Amendment 4 would have made it harder to amend the Missouri Constitution, while Amendment 5 would have started a phase-out of the state income tax. Voters approved Amendment 1, which continues funding for Missouri State Parks and Conservation Programs, and Amendment 2, requiring charter counties to elect county assessors. The fight over what regions of the state are represented in Congress continues. Missouri Secretary of State Denny Hoskins has blocked a referendum from getting on the ballot which challenges the newly drawn 8 congressional districts, which made 7-1 Republican advantage from the previous 6-2 GOP to Democrat. He says the challenge to the new map is unconstitutional.
13: The Missouri Constitution does not authorize a referendum on congressional redistricting passed by the Missouri General Assembly. Federal law is also clear. The Missouri Constitution cannot be interpreted to strip the General Assembly of its authority over redistricting absent a clear statement.
12: People Not Politicians of Missouri immediately sued the Secretary of State. That's the group that gathered 305,000 signatures against the newly drawn congressional districts.
15: And courts have consistently held that congressional redistricting is subject to the laws and requirements of state constitutions, including the right to a referendum. People in Missouri are going to have the final say in November and the chance to vote no to politicians and their desperate power grabs.
12: And Republican Congressman Eric Burleson has won the Republican primary in Missouri's 7th Congressional District. Burleson will face Democrat Missy Hesketh and Libertarian Kevin Craig in the November general election. Congressman Wesley Bell has won the Democratic primary in Missouri's 1st Congressional District. Bell defeated former Congresswoman Cori Bush in a rematch of their 2024 primary election. $24 million in federal funding is now available to the state-eligible local governments and certain private nonprofit organizations for repairs after storms hit 34 counties in early June. Governor Mike Kehoe says he talked to President Trump Monday and that the administration has been good to work with through all the storms.
20: It's just the, where we live and just some, you know, bad luck with some really rough weather.
12: And Republican Congressman Mark Alford has won the Republican primary in Missouri's 4th Congressional District. The district covers an area from South Kansas City through the Lake of the Ozarks region into southwest Missouri. Alford will face the Democratic nominee and Libertarian Thomas Holbrook in the November general election. Be sure to follow Missouri Net on Instagram, Facebook, and X.
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22: We'll get increasing clouds as we go through the rest of the day today. Isolated showers this afternoon and evening will become more widespread overnight tonight. Within some of these isolated storms this afternoon, could see some strong wind gusts close to 60 miles per hour and locally heavy rainfall overnight tonight. High temperatures will range in the 80s today. With your KOMU 8 First Alert forecast, I'm meteorologist Kesley Cabellis on News Talk 98.9 FM and 1400 AM KFRU.
11: That's a look at KFRU News. I'm David Gaines.

0: on this Wednesday morning, the aftermath of a primary election, countywide election. Interesting headlines on this Wednesday morning. Our governor has reacted and released statements to the outright rejection of his beloved Amendments 4 and 5, as he was a big supporter and wanted both of those. Not too happy with the results, as you might imagine. And I'll read those comments here in a couple of moments here, but vowing to continue to try to push those things down the line. So let's talk about our city sales tax for police and fire personnel that just squeaked by yesterday. And a really nice write-up as usual that you could find this morning in the Missourian. Sydney Rohrberg, the writer of this particular article, and Proposition 1. As you heard in the newscast there, and again, we're still waiting for the numbers, the returns to be finalized, but as of the end of reporting last night, it had won by a margin of less than 1%. Apparently, only 85 votes separated propositions, yes votes and no votes, in the results yesterday. So narrow approval of the sales tax, really after city officials had spent weeks, if not, you know, a few months here, speaking in favor of the new funding, saying that the city continues to grow and needs the money to keep up with public safety needs. And I thought that was an understandable argument. And so let's talk about some of the things here. Opponents of the proposal did raise concerns about it, about raising sales taxes, and then criticized city leaders for not doing more with the financial resources they already have. And there was a subset of, I think, voters out there that were basically voting no on this to try to send a message to the city leaders about that basically stewardship leading up to having to ask for the tax. But nonetheless, enough of us went out there and went to the polls and saying, whatever got us here, we still want to support our fire and police departments. And so according to the presentation to the city council, low-income households would pay about $81 more each year under this sales tax. Middle-income households will pay about $268 more each year than they currently are with a result of this tax. So kind of interesting when you put it in those numbers. Now, obviously, there were those who pushed back. Let's get some quotes here in the article. I think, again, a very nice article kind of covering all of this. Reese Ellis, who's the former chairman of the Citizens Police Review Board, wrote in a letter to the editor at the Missourian, Columbia is already approaching its own affordability crisis, and this tax lands hardest on the people with the least room to absorb it. And he goes, a permanent tax like that just becomes part of the budget's furniture. Once it's written in, nobody proposes taking it back out, whether or not it worked. Zachary Prevett is the president of Columbia Professional Firefighters, Local 1055, and said he understands that many voters dislike increased taxes. Who likes them? Let's be honest. But he was grateful for the work of his members and the opportunity to bring improvements to the fire department. And he says, our members stepped up to the challenge with donations and campaign work. I'm so proud of them for their work and support of the administration from our group. We needed this, and to take the fire department to the future, we needed this. And this is going to put us on a path forward with a bright future ahead. According to the estimates from the city's websites, funds from this new sales tax will allow Columbia to hire an additional 42 firefighters and 50 police officers by the year 2031. And some of the funds are also going to be allocated towards a new police headquarters, which will be the cost of that's estimated right around $35 million. And it's going to be located in an existing city-owned property that is to be renovated along Limon Industrial Boulevard. Two new fire stations are set to be built, and stations 2, 4, and 6 are set to be renovated as a result of passage of this tax. And additionally, an estimated $11.6 million of the sales tax funding would be spent building up the city's police and fire pensions over the next 5 years, decreasing the gap between the current pension assets and the total amount of benefits promised to workers. And then following the results last night, and again, I appreciate, let's see here, Sydney Rohrberg, for adding this to her follow-up in the story that you could read this morning in the Missourian. But she's got a quote from our mayor, Barbara Buffalo, who was on this program on Monday and said that she would be spending time paying attention to the results on Tuesday evening like we all were. And she expressed gratitude at the overall voter turnout numbers and then said more details will be provided during a news conference that's being planned later today. So let me see if I can't find a city release announcing that news conference, and I will pass that along to you. I don't see it listed here yet, but as soon as I do, I will quote it here for you. But let's get back to our quote here. We'll look for that news conference information, and as soon as I get that, I'll pass it along. But again, Barbara's saying, I'm really grateful for everyone who took part, even those who disagreed with what we proposed. For me, it was about how we can best invest in local priorities, and I'm thankful for the voters who showed up tonight. So currently, residents of the city pay 7.97% in sales taxes, including 4.2% for the state, 2% for the city, and 1.75% for the county, along with sales taxes in particular taxing districts that all add up to an additional 1%. The additional tax provided by Prop 1 would put Columbia at the fourth highest sales tax rate in Missouri. We would follow St. Louis, St. Joseph, and Kansas City in that particular ranking. We're coming up on 720. Let's take our first break of the second hour of the show. We will be checking in with meteorologist Beth Finello. Not Beth Finello. What am I saying there? Beth hasn't been with the KMU8 here for a month. Let's check in with Kesley instead. That sounds better. And we'll be doing that here in the second half of the hour. Missouri Net Sports. That's coming up on the other side of this break. 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
11: Missouri Net Sports, I'm Bill Pollack. The Royals snapped a four-game losing streak with an 8-2 win over the Twins, getting a big boost from Bobby Witt Jr. back in the lineup after missing 2 weeks with back tightness. He went 3-for-5, a pair of RBIs, delivering a two-run double.
12: Just making sure that I'm doing more than I should be doing, just to make sure that I'm ready for when I come back, and just making it harder here on myself, just so I know whenever how I use my body that I'm going to be all right when I'm out there on the field.
11: Salvador Perez was honored before the game as the Royals' all-time home run leader. He added a sac fly in the first inning. And Randy Dobnak pitched 5 solid innings, beating his former team for the second time this season. The Cardinals were shut out by the Yankees 2-0, but rookie Hunter Dobbins turned in another solid outing. The right-hander allowed just 2 runs on 4 hits over 6 in the third innings. The difference came on a pair of solo homers, including one by Yankee top prospect George Lombard Jr.
13: A great hitter. He's a highly rated prospect for a reason. So he made that great swing, and congrats to him on his first knock. But just got to clean that up a little bit.
11: All right, and at Chiefs training camp in St. Joseph, linebacker Cooper McDonald went from undrafted free agent to making the Chiefs' 53-man roster last season. And he says this year's training camp has a much different feel after fighting so hard to earn a spot a year ago.
14: You know, this year I was talking to my brother, and I was like, this training camp compared to last, everything's slowed down, you know, starting to know the playbook, picking it up well, you know, out here competing with everyone. So I'm just excited for the opportunity that's at hand.
11: McDonald was primarily a special teams contributor as a rookie. This season, he's competing with Jeffrey Bossa for the starting Sam linebacker job vacated by Leo Chanel. Bill Pollack, Missouri Net Sports.

0: Big Games continues to roll along on this Wednesday morning, August 5th. Missouri Governor Mike Kehoe, clearly not pleased with the defeat of Amendments 4 and 5 on Tuesday. And not just defeat, but outright rejection. A supermajority of voters in Missouri rejecting both of these, over 80% on Amendment 4. Isn't that something? Amendment 4 would have required constitutional amendments proposed by initiative petitions to pass by a majority in each of the state's congressional districts instead of a simple statewide majority, making it more difficult to get something like that onto the ballot. And the governor was really behind this, really pushing for Amendment 4. And here's his statement in the aftermath of the results from yesterday. Quote, I called the Missouri General Assembly into a special session last year to address initiative petition reform. And they delivered, and I'm quoting again, a common sense solution centered on transparency, integrity, and protecting our state's constitution. He goes on to say that unfortunately, special interest succeeded in keeping our constitution vulnerable with the defeat of Amendment 4. I will continue working to fight for election integrity, transparency, and a system that does not allow our constitution to be up for sale. What I would simply respond to that statement with is I would hope the governor recognize that it wasn't just defeated. It was outright rejected. And it wasn't rejected by a single side of the political aisle, but by residents of the state overall. And to basically point to special interest as being the reason that Amendment 4 was defeated is a little insulting when I think a lot of us knew what we were voting for when we went to the polls yesterday, frankly. Anyway, he also reacted to the elimination of Amendment 5 yesterday, which is something he was also big in pushing. He really wanted this. It would have eliminated the state income tax. And here's his quote from our Governor Kehoe on the reaction in the aftermath of Amendment 5 going down in flames yesterday. Quote, throughout this conversation on eliminating the state income tax, we made the case that Missouri should think boldly about its future, challenge the status quo, and pursue policies that make our state more competitive. While Amendment 5 did not earn the support that it needed, it wasn't even close, I believe our work is far from over. I remain committed to working with the General Assembly in the years ahead on ways to continue cutting taxes, growing our state's economy, and pursuing conservative policies that help Missouri families keep more of what they earn. So there are the official statements from Governor Mike Kehoe in the aftermath of both Amendments 4 and 5 being defeated on Tuesday. We'll have more election results for you here coming up on the other side of this break. 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
10: With a look at KFRU News, I'm David Gaines. A high-stakes primary in Michigan, a crucial Democratic Senate primary, is still too close to call this morning.
11: Both addressing exhausted supporters in the wee hours of the morning.
12: We knew that this was going to be a close race, and that's exactly what we've got.
11: A former state health official and self-defined capitalist, El-Sayed was backed by top Democratic socialists, focusing his campaign around tackling the cost of living and rejecting Israel's war in Gaza.
13: Shouldn't be this hard to pay your taxes and know that that money is going to be spent on you rather than to drop bombs on somebody else and their kids.
11: A message that energized young voters.
10: Houston police credit automated license plate readers with helping track down suspects in the attempted robbery of a Loomis armored car that happened on Tuesday.
14: Despite the extreme skin and eye irritation that bear repellent causes, the guard fired shots at the three teenagers who tried to rob him. The suspect sped away, but Houston Police Lieutenant Larry Croson says flock cameras tracked the white Mercedes to a car wash.
15: There were several people trying to get blood out of the back seat of the car, tampering with the evidence there. Those people are detained.
14: Two of the three suspects suffered non-life-threatening gunshot wounds. Croson says they're 15 and 16 years old. Jim Ryan, ABC News.
10: A mom who's a deputy city commissioner of public safety was arrested for allegedly being the getaway driver of her son, who's accused of shooting at an alleged gang member earlier this summer.
16: Jennifer Lackard's 20-year-old son, Chase, is accused of opening fire from a vehicle June 29th in New York City behind the Bronx Criminal Courthouse. Nobody was wounded. The mom, a deputy commissioner of public safety in nearby Mount Vernon, New York, has been fired, says the city. At arraignment, her defense lawyer says Lackard
17: dedicated her professional life to the health and healing of impacted communities.
16: Both face charges, including attempted murder. Mom pleads not guilty. Bail $75,000.
10: Another foodborne illness forcing changes to the menu at a major fast food chain.
14: First, it was cyclosporiasis linked to lettuce at Taco Bell. Now Chipotle Mexican Grill has removed jalapenos from its restaurants nationwide after a salmonella outbreak in Minnesota sickened more than 100 people. Investigations are going on in other states where the peppers might have been distributed.
10: In Spokane County, Washington, authorities say an arson suspect accused of starting a fire previously served time for killing his father in Arizona.
18: For residents like Chelsea Riley, whose parents' home is now a pile of ashes, news that the fires have been deliberately set hurts.
19: It changes things. It kind of, you know, you could make sense of it when it was an act of God somehow, but now that it's arson, someone did this to our family.
18: Farinacci is a convict out of the state of Arizona. In 2010, Farinacci pleaded guilty to manslaughter for shooting and killing his father at their home in Mesa, Arizona. He was released from prison in 2020 and is currently a Spokane resident.
10: Here are this morning's headlines and further election results from Missouri Net.
20: Missouri Net News, I'm Matt Pilger. Missouri voters reject.

0: cannot be interpreted to strip away, to strip the General Assembly of its authority over redistricting absent a clear statement.
1: People Not Politicians of Missouri immediately sued the Secretary of State. That's the group that gathered 305,000 signatures against the newly drawn congressional districts.
2: And courts have consistently held that congressional redistricting is subject to the laws and requirements of state constitutions, including the right to a referendum. People in Missouri are going to have the final say in November and the chance to vote no to politicians and their desperate power grabs.
1: And Republican Congressman Eric Burleson has won the Republican primary in Missouri's 7th Congressional District. Burleson will face Democrat Missy Hesketh and Libertarian Kevin Craig in the November general election. Congressman Wesley Bell has won the Democratic primary in Missouri's 1st Congressional District. Bell defeated former Congresswoman Cori Bush in a rematch of their 2024 primary election. $24 million in federal funding is now available to the state-eligible local governments and certain private nonprofit organizations for repairs after storms hit 34 counties in early June. Governor Mike Kehoe says he talked to President Trump Monday and that the administration has been good to work with through all the storms.
3: It's just the, where we live and just some, you know, bad luck with some really rough weather.
1: And Republican Congressman Mark Alford has won the Republican primary in Missouri's 4th Congressional District. The district covers an area from South Kansas City through the Lake of the Ozarks region into southwest Missouri. Alford will face the Democratic nominee and Libertarian Thomas Holbrook in the November general election. Be sure to follow MissouriNet on Instagram, Facebook, and X.
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0: 7:41 is the time. We will take a handful of minutes break away from election coverage and check in with our dear friend Kesley Cabellas, First Alert meteorologist at KMU8, as we take a look at that forecast for today. Good morning.
1: Good morning. How are you?
0: I'm doing well this morning. I'm surprisingly, I feel well rested despite the fact it was kind of a late night last night. How about yourself?
1: Yeah, I say the same. I generally feel well rested this morning, even though it's so kind of cloudy and dreary outside right now. I feel like getting up super, super early in the morning actually helps. Like, I think I would rather my alarm go off at 2 a.m. than at like 6 a.m. at this point.
0: Well, you know what? I've been doing early mornings for a long time, and I'm still striving to get where you're apparently already at.
1: I really do pride myself on, I think that I make myself really good coffee, and that does get me out of bed most mornings.
0: Well, you know what? The smell of good coffee would motivate me to get going a little bit earlier as well. I don't make it until I get here, though. But I'm grateful to our good friends at Lakota for providing that. See how I snuck that in there?
1: Yes.
0: I've had a couple cups of coffee this morning, and you are correct. Part of that's because I just keep waiting for some sunshine to come through the east window, and it hasn't done so.
1: Yeah, no, I'm looking out on our sky cams, and yeah, completely cloudy, a little bit drizzly this morning. That likely will start to come to an end. We'll get a little bit more dry time, but then we do have more rain chances later on in the day today. We're tracking some isolated showers and thunderstorms this afternoon, maybe some 40 to 60 mile per hour wind gusts. And then overnight, rain becomes a bit more widespread. That could lead to some pretty heavy rainfall at some points. Most of us are only going to pick up between about a half of an inch to an inch and a half of rain. But there could be a few heavier pockets of rainfall that get closer to 3 to 5 inches of rainfall. So we will be watching for the possibility of flooding tonight and early on Thursday morning. So there is a flood watch in effect for that time frame.
0: Kesley, are those, you know, high wind gusts, are those the most, is that the most concerning part of this forecast?
1: Within those afternoon storms, I think maybe a couple of them are going to produce those 40 to 60 mile per hour wind gusts. Our severe weather threat overall is going to be very low. I think our primary threat is just going to be the heavy rain that could lead to some localized flash flooding tomorrow morning.
0: And along those lines, what I guess is the likelihood, like you said, the National Weather Service reacting that way?
1: The likelihood of it, we know that these showers are going to be pretty widespread overnight. But the likelihood of, you know, any one person or any one exact location getting that heavy rainfall is still, you know, on the lower end as far as confidence goes. So it's really going to be a waiting game of, we have to wait to see where that heavy band of rain is going to set up tomorrow morning.
0: You know, today and really the next couple of days, we're going to kind of be parked in that mid to maybe even lower 80 degree range here before we start a rebound over the weekend.
1: Yeah, and, you know, also kind of depending on where some of the showers set up early this afternoon, temperatures may not make it out of the lower 80s for some places around us. Meanwhile, you know, on the converse side, if areas see a bit more dry time, they'll likely make it to the lower 90s this afternoon. But I do think overall we should be pretty close to the mid-80s today, the lower 80s tomorrow, and then back into the middle 80s on Friday.
0: To reiterate, how soon could we see those showers starting today?
1: So starting today, I mean, we've kind of seen a couple of off and on spotty showers earlier this morning. I think there's probably still some light rain through most of the city of Columbia and southern Boone County right now. But then as we get towards this afternoon, rain fairly isolated at first to this afternoon, becoming a bit more widespread once we get closer to like 10 p.m.-ish. And then after midnight, rain continues to become more widespread through early on Thursday morning.
0: All right. Lots of cars passing by the building right now. What are our conditions right now?
1: Well, currently, we are still seeing a couple of spotty showers, and it is 72 degrees in Columbia.
0: Good stuff, Kesley. We'll do this all over again next hour.
1: All right. Sounds good.
0: I appreciate you. It's Kesley Cabellas, everyone. First Alert meteorologist with our media partners at KOMU8, and an updated look at that First Alert weather forecast. Once again, your current temperature checks. Let's go check out right now at Columbia Regional Airport, and they're indicating 72 degrees with mostly cloudy conditions. Let's bring it into town and take a look at the data that we grab from the real-time weather updates at Sanborn Field on the MU campus. Right now, 72 degrees in town, east winds at 4 miles per hour. 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

0: From ABC News, Tech Trends. The price of mobile phones is still going up. The latest top-of-the-line foldable from Samsung could cost you $2,700. But T-Mobile is now offering a new way to cut back on your payments. The carrier this week is rolling out a new 3-year payment plan, letting you extend payments over 36 months instead of the traditional 24. T-Mobile is also allowing well-qualified buyers to roll everything into the payment plan, including taxes and fees that are usually paid up front. AI is now forcing Apple to make changes to its bug bounty program. The Financial Times says Apple is getting so many AI-powered submissions, it's putting limits on how many times people can send in reports. Bug bounty programs let people get paid for finding security issues. And Xbox is ready to celebrate its 25th birthday with some gifts for gamers. Anyone who logs in before the end of the year can get a special 25th anniversary badge, and some iconic games like Fable and Halo will be free on Game Pass. With Tech Trends, Sherry Preston, ABC News.
1: A new study from Yale University suggests helping parents manage stress may lower the risk of unhealthy weight gain in young children. Parents who reported feeling less pressure had more positive interactions with their children, and their kids ate fewer empty calories. Stress at home can shape family routines, including food choices, sleep, and physical activity, all of which influence a child's well-being and weight. The findings also suggest supporting parents could be an important part of preventing childhood obesity. So what can families do? Experts recommend simple habits like taking a walk to decompress, asking for help when needed, and keeping regular meal and bedtime routines can go a long way towards helping the entire family unwind. Even small changes can help ease tension, improve communication, and help families stay connected. With this Medical Minute, I'm Mike Dubusky.
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4: Missouri Net Sports, I'm Bill Pollack. The Royals snapped a 4-game losing streak with an 8-2 win over the Twins, getting a big boost from Bobby Witt Jr. back in the lineup after missing 2 weeks with back tightness. He went 3-for-5, a pair of RBIs, delivering a 2-run double.
5: Just making sure that I'm doing more than I should be doing, just to make sure that I'm ready for when I come back, and just making it harder here on myself, just so I know whenever how I use my body that I'm going to be all right when I'm out there on the field.
4: Salvador Perez was honored before the game as the Royals' all-time home run leader. He added a sac fly in the first inning. And Randy Dobnak pitched 5 solid innings, beating his former team for the second time this season. The Cardinals were shut out by the Yankees 2-0, but rookie Hunter Dobbins turned in another solid outing. The right-hander allowed just 2 runs on 4 hits over 6 in the third innings. The difference came on a pair of solo homers, including one by Yankee top prospect George Lombard Jr.
6: A great hitter. He's a highly rated prospect for a reason. So he made that great swing, and congrats to him on his first knock, but just got to clean that up a little bit.
4: All right, and at Chiefs training camp in St. Joseph, linebacker Cooper McDonald went from undrafted free agent to making the Chiefs' 53-man roster last season. And he says this year's training camp has a much different feel after fighting so hard to earn a spot a year ago.
7: You know, this year I was talking to my brother, and I was like, this training camp compared to last, everything's slowed down, you know, starting to know the playbook, picking it up well, you know, out here competing with everyone. So I'm just excited for the opportunity that's at hand.
4: McDonald was primarily a special teams contributor as a rookie. This season, he's competing with Jeffrey Bossa for the starting Sam linebacker job vacated by Leo Chanel. Bill Pollack, Missouri Net Sports.

0: for just a few moments away from today's top entertainment headlines. We'll grab those from ABC News. Big fan of Chipotle Mexican Grill, I gotta be honest with you. And they just announced that they've removed jalapenos from some of its restaurants due to a salmonella outbreak that public health officials are still investigating. According to an update from the Minnesota Department of Health, they're investigating an outbreak that's tied to several Mexican-style quick-service restaurants, with jalapenos as the suspected source in all of this. Chipotle accounted for the majority of the cases in that state, but the outbreak is not limited just to the chain. And again, the health department not currently concerned about Chipotle's involvement in the outbreak, but stated that it's too soon to determine if the outbreak is ongoing. So something to be on top of here. We'll keep an eye on it here in the days to come. The FDA is announcing it's conducting a traceback probe related to the outbreak, including but not limited to the jalapenos themselves. It's 7:55, and this is News Talk, 98.9 FM, 1400 AM, KFRU.
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8: Ted Lasso is back on the small screen today. The first episode of season 4 is out on Apple TV, with the rest of the episodes releasing weekly. This season follows Jason Sudeikis' Ted as he coaches a women's soccer team.
9: Thanks for having me. This is always a really weird time of year for me.
8: Bowen Yang is heading to the stage to join the cast of Oh Mary. The former SNL star will make his debut as Mary Todd Lincoln on September 15th. The comedy play reimagines the former First Lady as a wannabe cabaret star. We're getting our first look at the next chapter in the Monster anthology. Monster, the Lizzie Borden story. Ella Beattie plays Borden, who was tried for a pair of murders in 1892. The show premieres on September 17th. And happy birthday to director James Gunn, who turns 60 today. Chuck Sievertson, ABC News.
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12: From ABC News, I'm Sherry Preston. President Trump still insisting that the Strait of Hormuz will be open soon.
13: Could happen tomorrow or the next day. A lot of progress has been made.
12: And that was last night as the president was headed to Las Vegas from California. The markets opened this hour with oil prices slightly higher. On Tuesday, there were just 8 crossings through the Strait of Hormuz and only 9 the day before that. ABC's Matt Rivers is in Amman, Jordan.
14: No word yet from Iranian leadership yet, but Iran has said repeatedly it would not agree to any deal that returns the strait to that open, unrestricted, toll-free way it operated before this war began. Meanwhile, things remain very tense in both the Strait of Hormuz and the nearby Red Sea. Overnight, Houthi rebels in Yemen saying they fired missiles at a Saudi tanker in the Red Sea after we saw 2 more ships targeted on Tuesday.
12: At the president's California Golf Club, an arrest, says ABC's Kana Whitworth.
15: Troubling allegations against a California man now facing state and federal charges after police say he was found with a loaded weapon at President Trump's golf course near Los Angeles. 38-year-old Janine John Taley was said to be acting suspiciously on the grounds of Trump National Golf Course on July 31st, wearing an earpiece, taking pictures and videos, appearing to monitor security planning activities.
12: In the Democratic primary for Michigan's open Senate seat, progressive Abdul El-Sayed is claiming victory. However, the numbers are still very close. El-Sayed's opponent, moderate Haley Stevens, telling her supporters last night,
16: "We knew that this was going to be a close race, and that's exactly what we've got."
12: Ohio Republican Congressman Max Miller vowing he's not leaving his reelection race despite allegations that he abused his ex-wife and their daughter. Singer Barry Manilow abruptly canceling his concert in Kentucky last night. The same show was postponed back in March during his treatment for lung cancer. You're listening to ABC News.
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12: For the first time in many years, the Red Cross has put out a call for help. They say blood donations are near an all-time low and they need donors. So now one state is stepping up, offering booze for blood.
19: The Rhode Island Blood Center is offering a voucher for a free pint of beer if you donate a pint of blood. Donations nationwide are low because of bad weather and foodborne illnesses.
12: ABC's Hannah Batah, the Red Cross says it has particular need for type O blood. A new legal battle is being fought on behalf of Amazon delivery drivers. ABC's Sophie Flay has that.
20: New Jersey is suing, accusing the company of illegally driving down the pay and working conditions of thousands of delivery drivers. Those drivers show up in Amazon vans, wearing Amazon vests, carrying boxes with the Amazon logo. But most of them don't actually work for Amazon. They work for small contractors, which the company calls delivery service partners. But the lawsuit claims those partners are entirely dependent on Amazon to survive, and claims the company uses that power to control their routes, their hiring, and their pay, while crushing any attempt by workers to unionize.
12: First, it's lettuce from Taco Bell linked to that cyclosporiasis outbreak. Now, new worries about jalapenos at some Chipotle restaurants. Health officials are investigating whether they could be linked to a salmonella outbreak in Minnesota. The company says it's pulled jalapenos from several of its locations. More than 100 people have gotten sick so far. Sherry Preston, ABC News.
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22: Brianna Lennon here in the second half of this hour. Your chance to win coming up as well during Quickie Quiz. Let's head right now to the KFRU newsroom. With a look at KFRU News, I'm David Gaines. Voters went to the polls on Tuesday and narrowly approved Proposition 1. That's Columbia's 1% citywide sales tax that will go to Columbia's police and fire departments. The measure passed by a margin of just 85 votes, 15,042 to 14,957. One of the named improvements to be funded by the tax is a new police headquarters. The city projects the tax will generate $38 million annually. Some of the projects it would be going towards includes the addition of more firefighters and two new stations, as well as three renovated stations for the fire department, and additional officers and modernized public safety tools for the police department. Sharon Jones won an election to represent the 4th Ward on the Columbia City Council. She received 51% of the vote, compared to 38% for Dave Sorrell and 11% for Ryan King. With Jones' election, Columbia soon will be managed by a council of all women. The 4th Ward position on the council became open in June after Nick Foster resigned to relocate to Georgia. Democratic incumbent Emanuel Cleaver will be facing Republican challenger Rick Bratton for the 5th Congressional District in the upcoming November election. That's after Republican voters in the 5th District supported Bratton with over 45% of the overall vote. Incumbent U.S. Representative Bob Onder and Bethany Mann are now set for a rematch in November after both won their primaries in the 3rd Congressional District race. Onder receiving just over 66% of the vote in the Republican primary and Mann receiving just over 69% of the vote in the Democratic primary. Missouri voters have rejected Amendment 4, the ballot measure that aimed to change the state's citizen-led initiative petition process. It failed with a nearly 80% majority no vote, with at least 1.1 million votes and 95% of precincts reporting. It had sought to modify requirements for Missouri's initiative petition process, requiring a majority in each of Missouri's 8 congressional districts for future initiative petition ballot measures to be enshrined into the state constitution. Currently, Missouri's initiative petition process only requires a simple majority of votes statewide for a constitutional amendment on any given ballot to pass. Voters also rejected Amendment 5. That's the ballot measure that aimed to phase out the state's income tax. It failed with an 82% majority no vote. It aimed to gradually eliminate Missouri's annual state income tax, likely through raising sales taxes or use taxes to offset lost revenue. It would have directed the state to eliminate the individual income tax through gradual reductions tied to revenue growth over a 5-year phase-out timeline. While Missouri Amendments 4 and 5 failed, Amendments 1 and 2 passed at the polls on Tuesday. We'll have additional details and more results from yesterday from Missouri Net, as well as throughout our programming day here on KFRU. News now from Missouri Net.
7: Missouri Net News, I'm Matt Pilger. Missouri voters rejected Amendments 4 and 5 during Tuesday's primary election. Amendment 4 would have made it harder to amend the Missouri Constitution, while Amendment 5 would have started a phase-out of the state income tax. Voters approved Amendment 1, which continues funding for Missouri state parks and conservation programs, and Amendment 2, requiring charter counties to elect county assessors. The fight over what regions of the state are represented in Congress continues. Missouri Secretary of State Denny Hoskins has blocked a referendum from getting on the ballot which challenges the newly drawn 8 congressional districts, which made 7-1 Republican advantage from the previous 6-2 GOP to Democrat. He says the challenge to the new map is unconstitutional.
8: The Missouri Constitution does not authorize a referendum on congressional redistricting passed by the Missouri General Assembly. Federal law is also clear. The Missouri Constitution cannot be interpreted to strip the General Assembly of its authority over redistricting absent a clear statement.
7: People Not Politicians of Missouri immediately sued the Secretary of State. That's the group that gathered 305,000 signatures against the newly drawn congressional districts.
9: And courts have consistently held that congressional redistricting is subject to the laws and requirements of state constitutions, including the right to a referendum. People in Missouri are going to have the final say in November and the chance to vote no to politicians and their desperate power grabs.
7: And Republican Congressman Eric Burleson has won the Republican primary in Missouri's 7th Congressional District. Burleson will face Democrat Missy Hesketh and Libertarian Kevin Craig in the November general election. Congressman Wesley Bell has won the Democratic primary in Missouri's 1st Congressional District. Bell defeated former Congresswoman Cori Bush in a rematch of their 2024 primary election. $24 million in federal funding is now available to the state-eligible local governments and certain private nonprofit organizations for repairs after storms hit 34 counties in early June. Governor Mike Kehoe says he talked to President Trump Monday and that the administration has been good to work with through all the storms.
23: It's just where we live and just some, you know, bad luck with some really rough weather.
7: And Republican Congressman Mark Alford has won the Republican primary in Missouri's 4th Congressional District. The district covers an area from South Kansas City through the Lake of the Ozarks region into southwest Missouri. Alford will face the Democratic nominee and Libertarian Thomas Holbrook in the November general election. Be sure to follow Missouri Net on Instagram, Facebook, and X.
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24: We'll get increasing clouds as we go through the rest of the day today. Isolated showers this afternoon and evening will become more widespread overnight tonight. Within some of these isolated storms this afternoon, could see some strong wind gusts close to 60 miles per hour and locally heavy rainfall overnight tonight. High temperatures will range in the 80s today. With your KOMU 8 First Alert forecast, I'm meteorologist Kesley Cabellis on News Talk 98.9 FM and 1400 AM KFRU.
22: That's a look at KFRU News. I'm David Gaines.

0: into the third hour of a Columbia Morning with David Gaines, and we're coming up on 8:13. To the point Kesley was just making there, we have yet to see any kind of sunshine on this Wednesday so far. And we do have some areas out there with the light rain here within the city limits, so it's starting to show up. And it is going to be a day in which those showers and thunderstorms will be popping up, especially in the latter afternoon. And we're about a little under 10 minutes away from checking back in with Kesley to get a more detailed look at that weather picture. Missourians also voted yesterday to extend the 0.1% sales tax that funds parks, soil, and water conservation efforts. That was on the ballot as Missouri Amendment 1. It generates about $136 million each year. And then they take that money and split that between the state park system and the soil and water conservation districts here in the state. And, you know, we kind of went over this a little bit earlier in the morning. I had somebody reach out wanting more details about it, so I'm going to repeat it again here for you. But basically broken down, for every $10 spent, 1 cent goes to Missouri Parks and 1 cent goes to the Soil and Water Conservation Program. It does require voter renewal every decade, every 10 years. And so with the passage of it yesterday and the sunset clause, it means it will come before voters again in the year 2036. But again, it's a tax that not only provides that, but also supplies roughly 75% of the operating budget for the Show Me State's 93 state parks and historic sites. And that gets it leads to having enough money to keep admission to the state parks and those historic sites free of cost for people. So that's a nice thing. And it also establishes new visitor centers and campsites. It's going to improve accessibility and provide maintenance for the parks. We are one of 8 states that have free admission to state parks. So let's continue to do that. I think that's wonderful. On the soil and water side, it provides grants and education to the Missouri Soil and Water Conservation Districts. It improves water quality and it retains topsoil. And so we got a comment from Kurt Schaefer, the director of the State Department of Natural Resources. And he said that the citizen initiative led to the placement of the tax on the 1984 ballot, which was then reapproved by 2/3 of Missouri voters in 1988, in 1996, 2006, and 2016. And in fact, in 2016, it passed in every county in Missouri. And here we are in 2026 passing it again. So there you go. That did get across the finish line by a considerable amount. It was passed thoroughly. Over 82% of the total vote statewide in support of that ballot measure yesterday. A couple other stories to get around to that we haven't been able to so far this morning because of all the election follow-ups here. Firefighters had to be treated for heat-related illness after they were called to a fire yesterday afternoon at that McDonald's location on Providence Road. They arrived at the scene just after 4 p.m. They had that fire contained within about 20 minutes upon their arrival. They did have to call in some additional fire companies and medical service crews due to the extreme heat. And while the first responders were placed on a rotation to hydrate and cool off, two of the firefighters had to be assessed for heat-related illness there, and there were no civilian injuries reported. 42 first responders, including 11 fire companies, fire chief officials, and one safety captain were present at the scene at that fire at the McDonald's on Providence yesterday afternoon. The Defense Department is estimating that extending the National Guard's deployment in Washington, D.C. until January of 2029 will cost $1.4 billion. And as you might imagine, that's drawing criticism from local officials and Democrats alike. The deployment began last summer following an emergency order from the president to combat crime in the city, with hundreds of armed guard troops supporting various operations. Massachusetts Democratic Senator Elizabeth Warren expressed concern over that cost, stating, "While American families are getting flattened by skyrocketing costs, Donald Trump is spending $1.4 billion to keep troops on the streets in Washington for years on end." The Pentagon announced that the Guard mission will continue until January of 2029 or until terminated by the president with uncertainty about whether governors will extend their state units beyond 2 years, which is what they have already committed to. Another interesting story this morning, Walmart and Sam's Club have agreed to settle claims that they illegally shared customers' personal and shopping information with third-party advertising companies without their consent. And who would consent to that? The agreement resolves the dispute between a lawsuit that was filed and stems from allegations that Walmart used third-party tracking tools, including Metapixels, on its website to collect and disclose customers' confidential personal and purchase data. Walmart will pay right around just over $908,000 under the settlement, covering customer restitution, civil penalties, and attorney's fees. It creates a $388,000 restitution fund for eligible customers who visited Walmart's website between January of 2020 and May of 2024, whose personal and purchase information was allegedly collected by the third parties. Let's see here. Los Angeles County Supervisor Hilda Solis emphasized that companies should not treat consumers' personal information as a source of profit. Amen to that. And that companies collecting consumer data have a responsibility to protect it, not exploit it for profit without consent. So, Walmart customers could be owed money, and they're going to have that restitution fund available. The overall amount that's in that fund, just over $388,000. We'll be checking back in with Kesley here in a few minutes for a detailed look at that weather picture. It looks like today is going to be a wet day. We'll get that information from her. Your chance to win is coming up during Quickie Quiz. That's happening at bottom of the hour. You can win a pair of ticket vouchers to go see something at the Arrow Rock Lyceum Theater. In fact, you can use them for their very next production of Steel Magnolias, which is kicking off shows on August 14th. So that's on the way as well. And then our Boone County Clerk, Brianna Linden, finding time in this aftermath of a primary election to join me on the show here to kind of recap all the details from yesterday's big day. It is News Talk 98.9 FM at 1400 AM KFRU.
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0: coming up on 823, let's check back in with Kesley to take a look at that first alert weather forecast. Kesley, are already starting to see some light rain this morning?
10: Yeah, we've been kind of tracking some of these spotty showers off and on for the better portion of the last hour or so. And we'll kind of continue to do that, more of the same the rest of this early morning. Eventually a little bit more dry time, maybe even a few peaks of sunshine if we're lucky, before isolated thunderstorms this afternoon and more widespread heavy rainfall overnight.
0: And it's because of that heavy rainfall potential that the National Weather Service is reacting like it is.
10: Yes, they have issued a flood watch in effect through tonight and early tomorrow morning, because some places could get anywhere between 3 to 5 inches of rainfall. Now, that is going to be very localized. Most of the region is going to pick up between about a half of an inch to an inch and a half of rainfall. Fairly widespread.
0: All right. And just because that concludes Thursday morning doesn't mean the rain chances do. We still have opportunity for some showers Thursday evening and Friday as well.
10: Yeah, Friday, rain looks to be a bit more isolated than it will be at any given point today or tomorrow. Thursday afternoon should be a little bit drier than Thursday morning, too.
0: All right. Any impact on our afternoon temperatures as a result of all this?
10: A little bit. Some areas that are a bit drier today will likely make it closer to the lower 90s. Meanwhile, areas that do see a bit more rainfall today may only make it to the lower 80s this afternoon.
0: And those temperatures then rebounding over the weekend, right?
10: Yeah, so we're sticking around the lower to middle 80s for the next few days, but then by this weekend, we're back into the upper 80s and lower 90s, and really that continues into next week, too.
0: So again, these pop-up showers, they're likely to be happening here throughout the remainder of the day, right?
10: Yep, off and on through the rest of the day today before becoming a bit more widespread overnight.
0: What is the temperature currently in Columbia?
10: It is currently 72 degrees.
0: All right, Kesley. Have a fantastic Wednesday. We'll do this again tomorrow.
10: Thank you. You as well.
0: All right. It's Kesley Cabellis, meteorologist with our media partners at KOMU8. And an updated look at that first alert weather forecast. Yes, the National Weather Service issuing a flood watch that will officially go into effect this evening at 10 p.m. and then run through 10 a.m. tomorrow morning. Right now, though, we do have some scattered light rain. The current temperature out at Columbia Regional Airport at top of the hour, they had 72 degrees. And in town at Sanborn Field on the MU campus, we're currently at 73 degrees. Your chance to win is coming up during Quickie Quiz. We're going to be doing that, a little over 5 minutes from now. Your chance to win a couple of ticket vouchers that you can cash in at the Arrow Rock Lyceum Theater. I'll give you details here in a few moments. Right now, though, one more look this morning at Missouri Net Sports.
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12: Missouri Net Sports, I'm Bill Pollack. The Royals snapped a four-game losing streak with an 8-2 win over the Twins, getting a big boost from Bobby Witt Jr. back in the lineup after missing 2 weeks with back tightness. He went 3-for-5, a pair of RBIs, delivering a two-run double.
13: Just making sure that I'm doing more than I should be doing, just to make sure that I'm ready for when I come back, and just making it harder here on myself, just so I know whenever how I use my body that I'm going to be all right when I'm out there on the field.
12: Salvador Perez was honored before the game as the Royals' all-time home run leader. He added a sac fly in the first inning. And Randy Dobnik pitched 5 solid innings, beating his former team for the second time this season. The Cardinals were shut out by the Yankees 2-0, but rookie Hunter Dobbins turned in another solid outing. The right-hander allowed just 2 runs on 4 hits over 6 in the 3rd innings. The difference came on a pair of solo homers, including one by Yankee top prospect George Lombard Jr.
14: A great hitter. He's a highly rated prospect for a reason. So he made that great swing, and congrats to him on his first knock. But just got to clean that up a little bit.
12: All right, and at Chiefs training camp in St. Joseph, linebacker Cooper McDonald went from undrafted free agent to making the Chiefs' 53-man roster last season. And he says this year's training camp has a much different feel after fighting so hard to earn a spot a year ago.
15: You know, this year I was talking to my brother, and I was like, this training camp compared to last, everything's slowed down, you know, starting to know the playbook, picking it up well, you know, out here competing with everyone. So I'm just excited for the opportunity that's at hand.
12: McDonald was primarily a special teams contributor as a rookie. This season, he's competing with Jeffrey Bassa for the starting Sam linebacker job vacated by Leo Chanel. Bill Pollack, Missouri Net Sports.

0: 8:28 is the time. We are right around the corner from today's edition of Quickie Quiz. We're giving away today 2 ticket vouchers. You get those, you can call up the box office at the Arrow Rock Lyceum Theater and arrange to get tickets to see any of the upcoming 3 productions they have over the next month or so. That includes Steel Magnolias, the musical of musicals, the musical, and Agatha Christie's, and Then There Were None. So that is the prize we're giving away today, and today's question will relate to retail. All right? Isn't that an interesting subject matter? Your specific question for Quickie Quiz is coming up next. And then about, 10 minutes from now, we'll be checking in with Boone County Clerk Brianna Lennon. I imagine she's feeling a little bit tired this morning. That's just a guess. But we certainly appreciate her time in coming onto the program today. And we'll be visiting with Brianna here in about 10 minutes. This is News Talk 98.9 FM and 1400 AM KFR.
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0: It is time now to play Quickie Quiz on this Wednesday, August 5th. We've been doing Quickie Quiz on KFRU's airwaves for well over 60 years. That tradition continuing this morning. Your chance to win today, really nice prize, a pair of ticket vouchers that you can redeem at Arrowrock Lyceum Theater. They are in the midst of their 65th season, and these vouchers are good for tickets to go see any of the following productions. You can use this for Steel Magnolias, which starts at the end of next week. You could use it for the Musical of Musicals, The Musical, which starts on September 4th. Or you can wait and use these for Agatha Christie's And Then There Were None, which starts on September 25th. The number is always to call in on with your guest today is our studio line, and that is 573-442-8255. I said that today's question would relate to retail, and here is your specific question today for Quickie Quiz, everybody. What was the first product ever to be scanned with a barcode? That is your Quickie Quiz question for this Tuesday. Not an easy one, I will admit. So again, let me reiterate this. What was the initial product that was ever scanned with a UPC barcode? Very interesting answer. If we don't get a winner soon, I'll give you a few more hints on top of that. Let's start working through these calls, though. And line number one, you're on with me this morning. The Quickie Quiz question for this Wednesday. What was the first product ever to be scanned with a barcode?
1: Was it a loaf of bread?
0: Ooh, I like that guess. I really do. That is not the correct answer, but you could certainly call back and try again. So we need to take that off the board. It's not a loaf of bread, everybody. Let's go to line number two. All right, caller, you're on with me this morning. Can you name for me the very first product ever to be scanned with a barcode? That's you.
2: So I think the first piece of gum was Wrigley's gum was the first thing to be scanned by a barcode.
0: Ah, you found the answer quickly.

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1: That's where Never Give Up comes from. I wasn't Brock. I wasn't Roman. I wasn't Dwayne. I was last.
0: And the biggest names in pro wrestling and beyond.
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0: the time. It's Wednesday, August the 5th, the morning after a primary election, and we are scheduled to be visiting with Boone County Clerk Brianna Lennon. And lo and behold, as I speak of the name, I see a phone call coming in. So let's grab this, and I believe we have Brianna on the phone line this morning. Good morning, Brianna. Hey.
1: Good morning. How are you?
0: I am doing excellent. How are you? You know, the big question is, how are you doing on this Wednesday morning?
1: I am very well. Thanks for asking.
0: Well, there's a, you know, it was certainly an interesting election cycle, both leading up to it and when we comb over the results on this Wednesday morning. What ended up being the total turnout at the polls countywide? I know you're still finalizing things this morning, but as a generalization, did it end up meeting your overall projections?
1: I mean, it was a little shy of 40%, but it was over 36%, which
0: wow.
1: is still far higher than we would, I mean, in at least recent memory, have had in an August midterm primary, or even actually the August 2024 primary. So it was definitely driving people out.
0: Yeah, no doubt. And, you know, you said 40%. I had seen that when he initially put out there somewhere between 30 and 40%. So you were correct. You know, over 36%. That's pretty impressive. And when do the totals get finalized today? Does that happen later today?
1: So it doesn't happen today. We are not allowed until at least noon on Friday to do certification under Missouri law. So the certification process is pretty extensive. We have to do an audit, hand audit of the ballots. We have to count the provisional ballots that were cast at the polling places. And then we need to do our post-election testing of the machines. So we still have quite a few things to do, but our bipartisan teams will come into the office on Friday and we will start doing that.
0: All those things you listed off, are all those being done on Friday? Are you doing any of that leading up to the day?
1: Those are all getting done on Friday.
0: All right. So, again, that is just by state law. It's not any different this go around. Brianna, what was the main driver that led to the interest in this election? I think there's some obvious things we can point to. Obviously, Amendments 3 and 4, and then there's the countywide tax for public safety. Is there anything individually you would point to, or do you think it's a combination of those issues?
1: I think wholeheartedly say that it had to do with the amendments that were on the ballot. And one of the reasons I say that is because we were inundated with requests for nonpartisan ballots. So during a primary election, you can choose a Republican ballot, a Democratic ballot, a Libertarian ballot, or a nonpartisan ballot. The nonpartisan ballot, unless you're in the fourth ward where it was a nonpartisan city council election, the nonpartisan ballot only has the amendments and issues. And over, I think it was like 15 or 16% of the people that voted in person in this election asked for a nonpartisan ballot. And that is an extremely high percentage, a really high ratio of people that are choosing that and foregoing voting on any candidates in either the Democratic or Republican races.
0: And, you know, when you look at those numbers and you see the results this morning, Amendments 3 and 4 both going down, you know, frankly, in flames. It was certainly one-sided. Do you think that it was that passion for one side of voting for something that really led them to the polls yesterday?
1: You know, I looking statewide, it does seem like that is probably the motivating factor, because I know that I mean, even with our 36%, which did break records in Boone County, our surrounding counties had even higher than that. And I don't think that I was looking at the results over here. I don't think there's any county where those amendments 4 and 5 passed. I think they failed in pretty much every county.
0: Yeah, over 80%, I believe, for both statewide. Certainly that's was the results for Amendment 4. So very interesting. And let me ask you this. As you're getting the results yesterday and checking in with the various polling places across the city, how did the actual running of the election go? Were there any incidents, any concerns with the machines that were called into you during the day?
1: I think we had a couple ballot jams, which is very common, unfortunately, in the humid August weather that we have. Because anytime you're dealing with paper, paper swells and shrinks according to the amount of moisture that's in the air. So that can cause, when you feed a ballot into the machine has, feeds it through, and then it might not fall all the way through into the bottom of the ballot box. So we had a couple instances of that that were addressed quickly. Other than that, I think we had pretty steady turnout at all of our polling locations. I visited quite a few of them throughout the course of the day, and several of them, I felt for them because they didn't have a break at all. They had steady lines and consistent voting the entire day.
0: Yeah, if you don't have the answer for this, that's fine, but I'm curious, when was the last time the county during an August primary election had a similar kind of turnout of north of 35% overall? I know the last two did not. I had those numbers. I saw those yesterday. So that made me think, well, just how long has it been since we've gotten there? And so I was just curious.
1: It probably would have been. I mean, I can tell you that pretty much all of my colleagues and us were basing turnout expectations on what we saw in August of 2018. And in August of 2018, we had 37% turnout. But what I will say also, when we have 37%, is the denominator that we were using to calculate the turnout is adjusted, because what we use for our turnout percentages, the denominator is active and inactive voters, because that's all eligible voters. So we have 128,000 active and inactive voters. Inactive voters are just people that have old addresses on file, so they may still live here, and they just need to update their address and then become active voters. So it's appropriate to put all the eligible voters in the denominator. Previous to 2019, we were only doing active voters, which can inflate our turnout numbers. So we had 37% with only active voters as the denominator. So I think we're pretty comparable to the 2018 election.
0: Very interesting. And part of the story of yesterday's primary wasn't just the number that went to the polls yesterday, especially here in Boone County. It was our early voting numbers that reached apparently an all-time high. Speak to that.
1: Yeah, so I think we have a lot of folks that are really embracing the convenience of voting before Election Day. And we had over 6,000 people that decided to come in person and cast their ballot before Election Day. And then we had about 1,100 that voted by mail. And those numbers actually, they exceeded the August of 2020 numbers, which I personally found fascinating, because August of 2020 was, of course, during the COVID pandemic. And yeah, that was when people were trying to stay socially distanced, and so they wanted to vote before Election Day. And 2020 was our historically high turnout in general. So the fact that we even beat the in-person and absentee numbers from that election is really, I think, a testament to how much people have embraced being able to vote before Election Day, how much they like doing it.
0: Before we look forward here in just a second here, is there anything else you would like to say about primary election yesterday in general? Was there a takeaway story for Brianna Lennon this go around?
1: I mean, I think our amazing election judges that worked at the 52 polling places across the county are really the people to be thanking today. They're the ones that make sure that the election runs smoothly. So I appreciate everything that they did and all of the service that they give in providing. They work a very long day, and they're very nice to voters all day. And even when they come back in at the end of the night and it's been a long day and they're dropping off their supplies, they're still in a good mood. So I always like the story to be about the people that actually make the elections work, and those are our election judges across the county.
0: I will back you up on that, my friend. I didn't get around to voting yesterday until the 6 o'clock hour, and I go to Kimball Ballroom, and I will tell you that the volunteers you had on site at that location last night could not have been more professional and friendly, and it's I always like voting there, so that's part of my experience as well.
1: That's awesome.
0: All right. So you got Friday that we're going to finalize all this stuff we're talking about. So my question to you, Brianna, following that, we've got some election happening in November. So once you get this election's totals finalized, what's the next step that's going to be keeping you busy as our county clerk?
1: Well, you may have seen yesterday that
0: the Secretary of State. You're breaking up just a bit here on the phone, and I want to get your comments on this because I know what I think you're getting ready to talk about. So let's get your phone working better here. Are you still there, Brianna?
1: Can you still hear me?
0: I can hear you now. What you started to say when I started to laugh there was all lost because we had some static interference there. So pick up where you left off when you said you might have seen in the news yesterday.
1: Sure. So you might have seen in the news yesterday that the Secretary of State decided not to certify the referendum on the redistricting maps, as well as the second petition. So what that means right now is I expect there's going to be a lawsuit. If it hasn't already been filed by 8 o'clock this morning, I expect that there will be lawsuits about those two particular petitions. And the redistricting one is especially important because it's going to determine what congressional districts people vote in November. So I anticipate that we will be waiting on some court decisions before we actually know exactly what's going to be on the November ballot. There is, of course, some time in between the last date that somebody can actually make a change to the November election is September 8th. So hopefully well before September 8th, but it may be right up to it. We'll find out which congressional district Boone County is in and what voters will see on the November ballot.
0: If, as we get closer to November, if that ends up happening, what does that mean for you? Do you have to update voter rolls or what are we looking at as terms of what you have to do?
1: Yeah, so the nice thing is that right now every voter in the county, and you can look yourself up on our website or the Secretary of State website, and you can see your old congressional district and the 2025 congressional district. So those districts exist. There's no extra work that we need to do in that regard. So it's simply just a matter of creating ballots that have which district on them. So at this point, all of the work that needs to be done has already been done. We are just waiting to hear after whatever happens with the court cases and all of that, we'll have that impact. But there won't be anything new we have to do except voter education. We'll be doing a lot of voter education.
0: Okay. Well, we're tight on time as we're winding down the hour here. So for our listeners tuning in that maybe have additional questions, where would you direct them to get those answered?
1: Yeah, so if you want to see the election results, our website, which is vote.boonmo.gov, has all of those. If you want to reach out to the office, you can call us or stop by the government center, or you can email me directly at clerk@boonmo.gov.
0: Brianna, I really appreciate the work that you do, and I really appreciate you coming on the program on the morning after an election cycle. So thank you, and we'll talk to you again here down the line.
1: All right. Thank you so much.
0: All right, everybody. That is Boone County Clerk Brianna Lennon with me on the show on this Wednesday morning as we wind things down. We'll take one more look right now at that weather forecast. Some areas of light rain have been popping up here over the last hour. I imagine that's likely to continue here through the afternoon. Then we have a really good chance of some showers and thunderstorms developing during the afternoon, especially after 3 o'clock. Otherwise, it's going to try to turn partly sunny today. It doesn't look like it to me, but we'll see how it develops, and we'll warm up into the mid-80s again today. Thursday is going to be wet as well. It's going to be cloudy to start off the morning, turning mostly sunny by the afternoon, and we'll get back into the mid-80s today with showers likely, and then slight chances of showers, maybe even thunderstorms on Friday, a day that will be partly sunny and a high near 86 degrees. Currently in town at Sanborn Field, we're at 73 degrees. 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ABC News is coming up next at top of the hour.
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17: From ABC News, I'm Sherry Preston. In the high-stakes Democratic primary in Michigan, the Associated Press has just projected that progressive Dr. Abdul El-Sayed has defeated moderate Congresswoman Haley Stevens. ABC's Jay O'Brien is in Detroit.
18: Both addressing exhausted supporters in the wee hours of the morning.
19: We knew that this was going to be a close race, and that's exactly what we've got.
18: A former state health official and self-defined capitalist, El-Sayed was backed by top Democratic socialists, focusing his campaign around tackling the cost of living and rejecting Israel's war in Gaza.
20: Shouldn't be this hard to pay your taxes and know that that money is going to be spent on you rather than to drop bombs on somebody else and their kids.
18: A message that energized young voters.
17: Stevens said she thought she had a better chance of winning against Republican Mike Rogers in November. President Trump saying overnight he thinks talks are going well between Iran and the U.S. and that a deal to reopen the Strait of Hormuz could come later today or tomorrow. Still no word yet from Iranian leadership. A potential security threat to President Trump. Los Angeles authorities arresting an armed man, John Taley, several days ago at Trump's California golf club.
21: According to authorities, he then returned 2 days later, approaching federal agents saying he worked for the State Department as part of the security detail. Federal agents contacted the local sheriff's office, who took Taley into custody.
17: ABC's Kana Whitworth in Los Angeles. In London, a woman is under arrest after a stabbing spree in London's popular Covent Garden. It happened a short time ago when the venue was crowded with those eating lunch. At least four people were stabbed. With one person in custody on suspicion of arson, fire crews in Spokane, Washington are beginning to breathe a sigh of relief. Weather conditions are improving, and they've had a lot of progress over the past few days. You're listening to ABC News.
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8: The Substance Abuse and Mental Health Services Administration asked 60,000 Americans about their experience with substances, finding significant declines last year in binge drinking, smoking, and marijuana use among 12 to 17-year-olds. Still, the survey found more than half of all Americans, 163 million altogether, used tobacco, vaped nicotine, drank, or used an illicit drug in the previous month. The substance of choice, alcohol. Jim Ryan, ABC News.
17: Ohio Congressman Max Miller defiant that he is staying in his reelection race in spite of domestic abuse allegations.
15: There's no chance that I'm removing myself from this race.
23: The family scandal erupting into full view on Capitol Hill when Miller's former father-in-law, Republican Senator Bernie Moreno, spoke out.
24: This has been a horrific experience for my entire family.
23: The senator's daughter, Emily, claims Miller, her ex-husband, abused her. In a February report obtained by ABC News, she claims he threw her against the wall, once held a gun to her head, and another time threw hot water on her. He denies all the allegations. But Moreno says Miller is a madman, and his two-year-old granddaughter is caught in the middle.
17: ABC senior political correspondent Rachel Scott, Miller's ex-girlfriend, former press secretary Stephanie Grisham, has filed a restraining order against him. Dr. Anthony Fauci invoking the Fifth more than 100 times during his Capitol Hill testimony last week. Now the Republican-led committee is preparing to vote to hold him in contempt. This is ABC News.
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0: With a look at KFRU News, I'm David Gaines. Voters went to the polls on Tuesday and narrowly approved Proposition 1. That's Columbia's 1% citywide sales tax that will go to Columbia's police and fire departments. The measure passed by a margin of just 85 votes, 15,042 to 14,957. One of the named improvements to be funded by the tax is a new police headquarters. The city projects the tax will generate $38 million annually. Some of the projects it would be going towards includes the addition of more firefighters and two new stations, as well as three renovated stations for the fire department, and additional officers and modernized public safety tools for the police department. Sharon Jones won an election to represent the 4th Ward on the Columbia City Council. She received 51% of the vote, compared to 38% for Dave Sorrell and 11% for Ryan King. With Jones' election, Columbia soon will be managed by a council of all women. The 4th Ward position on the council became open in June after Nick Foster resigned to relocate to Georgia. Democratic incumbent Emanuel Cleaver will be facing Republican challenger Rick Bratton for the 5th Congressional District in the upcoming November election. That's after Republican voters in the 5th District supported Bratton with over 45% of the overall vote. Incumbent U.S. Representative Bob Onder and Bethany Mann are now set for a rematch in November after both won their primaries in the 3rd Congressional District race. Onder receiving just over 66% of the vote in the Republican primary, and Mann receiving just over 69% of the vote in the Democratic primary. Missouri voters have rejected Amendment 4, the ballot measure that aimed to change the state's citizen-led initiative petition process. It failed with a nearly 80% majority no vote, with at least 1.1 million votes and 95% of precincts reporting. It had sought to modify requirements for Missouri's initiative petition process, requiring a majority in each of Missouri's 8 congressional districts for future initiative petition ballot measures to be enshrined into the state constitution. Currently, Missouri's initiative petition process only requires a simple majority of votes statewide for a constitutional amendment on any given ballot to pass. Voters also rejected Amendment 5. That's the ballot measure that aimed to phase out the state's income tax. It failed with an 82% majority no vote. It aimed to gradually eliminate Missouri's annual state income tax, likely through raising sales taxes or use taxes to offset lost revenue. It would have directed the state to eliminate the individual income tax through gradual reductions tied to revenue growth over a 5-year phase-out timeline. While Missouri Amendments 4 and 5 failed, Amendments 1 and 2 passed at the polls on Tuesday. We'll have additional details and more results from yesterday from Missouri Net, as well as throughout our programming day here on KFRU. News now from Missouri Net.
2: Missouri Net News, I'm Matt Pilger. Missouri voters rejected Amendments 4 and 5 during Tuesday's primary election. Amendment 4 would have made it harder to amend the Missouri Constitution, while Amendment 5 would have started a phase-out of the state income tax. Voters approved Amendment 1, which continues funding for Missouri State Parks and Conservation Programs, and Amendment 2, requiring charter counties to elect county assessors. The fight over what regions of the state are represented in Congress continues. Missouri Secretary of State Denny Hoskins has blocked a referendum from getting on the ballot which challenges the newly drawn 8 congressional districts, which made 7-1 Republican advantage from the previous 6-2 GOP to Democrat. He says the challenge to the new map is unconstitutional.
3: The Missouri Constitution does not authorize a referendum on congressional redistricting passed by the Missouri General Assembly. Federal law is also clear. The Missouri Constitution cannot be interpreted to strip the General Assembly of its authority over redistricting absent a clear statement.
2: People Not Politicians of Missouri immediately sued the Secretary of State. That's the group that gathered 305,000 signatures against the newly drawn congressional districts.
4: And courts have consistently held that congressional redistricting is subject to the laws and requirements of state constitutions, including the right to a referendum. People in Missouri are going to have the final say in November and the chance to vote no to politicians and their desperate power grabs.
2: And Republican Congressman Eric Burleson has won the Republican primary in Missouri's 7th Congressional District. Burleson will face Democrat Missy Hesketh and Libertarian Kevin Craig in the November general election. Congressman Wesley Bell has won the Democratic primary in Missouri's 1st Congressional District. Bell defeated former Congresswoman Cori Bush in a rematch of their 2024 primary election. $24 million in federal funding is now available to the state-eligible local governments and certain private nonprofit organizations for repairs after storms hit 34 counties in early June. Governor Mike Kehoe says he talked to President Trump Monday and that the administration has been good to work with through all the storms.
5: It's just where we live and just some, you know, bad luck with some really rough weather.
2: And Republican Congressman Mark Alford has won the Republican primary in Missouri's 4th Congressional District. The district covers an area from South Kansas City through the Lake of the Ozarks region into southwest Missouri. Alford will face the Democratic nominee and Libertarian Thomas Holbrook in the November general election. Be sure to follow Missouri Net on Instagram, Facebook, and X.
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9: We'll get increasing clouds as we go through the rest of the day today. Isolated showers this afternoon and evening will become more widespread overnight tonight. Within some of these isolated storms this afternoon, could see some strong wind gusts close to 60 miles per hour and locally heavy rainfall overnight tonight. High temperatures will range in the 80s today. With your KOMU-8 First Alert forecast, I'm meteorologist Kesley Cabellis on News Talk 98.9 FM and 1400 AM KFRU.
0: 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I'm David Gaines.

0: Welcome to a Wednesday morning meeting here on News Talk 98.9 FM and 1400 AM KFRU. And well, today we've got plenty to get to because we're going to get into the election results. Lot to chew over, I think. Ted has come back. We previewed, when was that? Friday, I think, Ted? We previewed, yeah, it was Friday. And you're back. So thanks for coming back.
1: Oh, no problem.
0: This will be our post-game analysis.
1: Yeah, as the, a lot to analyze.
0: As the sportos like to say, we'll break it down. That's what they like to say. So that's what we're going to do after this. And we'll start, we'll break it down bit by bit. We've got some organization to it. So I think some of it was pretty interesting, and we're going to get to it right after this here on the morning meeting on KFRU.
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0: Oh, yeah, indeed. It's 9:16. It's the morning meeting here on KFRU, Panama.
1: Yeah. Boy, I miss original Van Halen, but it's relevant. Somebody we know is going to Panama.
0: It's a good time for the governor to be en route or in Panama, I think, today, because it was not a good night for the governor at all.
1: Have a few drinks on the beach, signed some economic development deals.
0: Yeah, you know. So we'll get to that though in a minute, in a few minutes, actually. That's Ted Farnan. Just quickly, the weather, and we'll be talking about that, of course, in the next hour once again, but 73 right now. We're headed to 86 today. We may see some storms tonight and into tomorrow. The voice you heard there, as I mentioned before, Ted Farnan is back. And, what else could we be doing except taking a look at, last night's election results. So what we thought we'd do, we'd sort of start local and then expand it to the state. I think that's the way to do it.
1: A lot of interesting results.
0: Yeah, a lot of interesting results, I think.
1: So, and let's start local. Let's turn out. A lot of people voted. I remember the first time I ran for state rep in 1994 in that primary. So that would have been August of 94. Turnout in Boone County was something like 10 to 12%.
0: Yeah.
1: Gosh.
0: Which often is for a primary.
1: And so everyone came out for this, and I think got backfired on those state issues, which we'll talk about later. But, a healthy 36% turnout in Boone County.
0: So, first of all, let's start with the 4th Ward City Council race.
1: Yeah.
0: Sharon Jones ended up beating Dave Sorrell and Ryan King. In the end, relatively comfortable for Sharon.
1: Oh, yeah.
0: 51% to Dave's 38%.
1: Yeah, in a three-way race, 51% is very
0: pretty good.
1: She ran,
0: isn't it?
1: Yeah. A very good campaign.
0: Yeah.
1: She had the support of a lot of active office holders. If you saw the pictures in the Missourian, they had a quorum for the city council, or assume it will. They had three council members there at her celebration, at least three that I saw in the pictures.
0: Yeah.
1: So she had that. She had, you know, her husband is a political consultant. They were backed by Stephen Weber and some other people, the unions. But she ran a good campaign, and I think she reflects the attitude of, as we mentioned on Friday's preview, a pretty liberal ward.
0: Yeah, very much so. And I like the fact too, Ted, that she has been on the P&Z. In fact, I think she's been the chairwoman, right, for like 6 years.
1: Yeah.
0: So that's some good time that she's put in and knows the mechanics, because let's face it, a lot of what the council does is related to that.
1: Yeah.
0: So I like that part of it. But Dave was a good candidate.
1: He was a solid.
0: And very solid.
1: Talking about, he had even more experience in the city council.
0: That's right.
1: He regretted. He said that he had some earlier commitments and he didn't make all the forums. And I think that may have played a part in it. But I just think people, the ward, especially with a big turnout, voting on these other things, the state issues, that really benefited Sharon.
0: Yeah.
1: And I just think Dave won in run in another ward, like the second
0: probably
1: the fifth.
0: Yeah.
1: I think he might have had a much better chance of winning. But the fourth ward was not a good fit for what his campaign message was. And against an outstanding candidate in Sharon. And then Ryan King ran a good
0: kudos
1: race.
0: Kudos to him for getting in the race.
1: Friendly guy, bright.
0: Yeah.
1: Wouldn't be surprised if he ran for something else, but he was like everybody's second choice. And I had some experience with that. When you're everybody's second choice, you don't come in first. So,
0: So let's move on then. So well done to her. By the way, we're going to have an all-female city council.
1: Very interesting.
0: Which I know that people like a certain other gentleman who won the primary for the newly gerrymandered 5th Congressional.
1: Oh, yeah, we'll talk about him later.
0: He will love that.
1: Yeah.
0: If he wasn't out shooting at the rainbow this morning with his guns.
1: Well, rainbows are woke.
0: Rainbows are woke. The weather is woke. Let's just face it. Let's talk about Proposition 1. This is an interesting one. Because Proposition 1, which of course was to the proposal to add a sales tax to support fire and law enforcement, I think some people might have worried a bit about it because what happened, for example, if Amendment 5 had passed?
1: Exactly.
0: This would be well, as we'll get to, Amendment 5 did not pass.
1: Right.
0: But Prop 1 did very narrowly.
1: 85 votes.
0: Wow.
1: We talked Friday about how it might have been presented better. And maybe if they had had more time, they could have talked about it. And should it have a sunset clause or not? And why some people who say they support public safety, Fred Perry, but then didn't vote for this, you know, but they just wanted to make a political point.
0: That just doesn't.
1: And so we knew it would be that there would be a lot of opposition. And then you had the other extreme. The people who frankly don't want to fund the police because they're mad about flock cameras and they're mad about how people are pulled over and they, and so it was a weird combination.
0: Yeah.
1: But again, had we not had the big turnout, that's always one of the things that some of the critics of the city say, well, if people would just get out and vote, we'd have our way all the time. No, I think enough people came out, and to their credit, there were a lot of conservatives over the last couple weeks. Prominent people like Randy Minshew and some others. I don't want to get into all the names, but they basically said, yeah, we're not crazy about how we got here, but we support public safety and we're going to support this tax. So and the firefighters, too, I want to give a shout out to them.
0: Yeah.
1: They worked their butts off and got signs out and texts, and they worked hard, much more than their counterparts in the other department. And so kudos to the firefighters.
0: Well, they were working their butts off yesterday as I went to pick my son up at the gym and McDonald's is on fire. They were working their butts off, I'll tell you that. And, that, you know, a couple of them had to be treated for heat illness. That was,
1: And, you got to be careful in
0: you
1: that.
0: You know, they're soaring through the roof of the new McDonald's.
1: For all those reasons,
0: But the irony there, from what you said there, and I think you're right, that there's a bunch there who wanted... It mattered more to, finger quote, own the libs than it did to vote for something they've said they've believed in. And yet they end up saying, oh, we want to own the libs. And yet a bunch of the libs probably were voting the same way because of what you were just saying about concerns about police stops and surveillance
1: sales tax
0: and all that stuff. And
1: that, which is
0: and
1: a legitimate
0: regressive sales tax. It is.
1: And
0: irony. Love it.
1: Yeah, so it was a weird combination of voters, but it squeaked out at the end. And I want to make another point here, too. I want all these conversations about, Barbara Buffalo and DeCarlin Seawood and the city council, they're against public safety. Because of this, and they did not have to offer this.
0: That's ridiculous.
1: This is going to be the biggest infusion of money for public safety in the city's history.
0: Who's against public safety? It's
1: no one.
0: It's such a ridiculous thing to
1: exactly.
0: say.
1: Now, are there different approaches?
0: Of course there are.
1: And when even some members of the police, you know, police officers will say things that denigrate the city council, you're getting a huge investment from this city
0: huge
1: council.
0: Huge investment, yep.
1: And so maybe you ought to think about that. And the same city, well, not the same city council because a couple have changed, but they passed the pedestrian safety ordinance when they didn't have to do that either and took a lot of grief. And now it's working beautifully when you drive down Broadway or
0: you
1: business
0: haven't run
1: loop.
0: Anybody over lately.
1: It's not, I'm not afraid of driving into somebody anymore. So let's stop this talk about the city council not being pro public safety. It is.
0: Although to that point, Ted, this morning on the bike, I came under the tunnel under Elm Street and there were some homeless people there, big sheltering from the rain, I think. And, you know, I came up on them pretty quickly. It was dark in there, but they had their stuff spread all across the trail rather than one side. I nearly came a cropper. So I'm like, hey, at least move your stuff out of the way a little bit. But that's
1: oh, how cruel
0: the
1: you are, Simon.
0: I know, I'm cruel.
1: But,
0: and,
1: but isn't that a better option than being in the middle of Columbia's busiest streets?
0: Probably, because I'm not going that fast. somebody asks here, do you know the results for Spencer Smith and Bill Ellis? We do.
1: Yeah.
0: Bill Ellis
1: about
0: won.
1: 2-1.
0: Quite handily. Roughly. 64% to 36%.
1: Bill ran a very good campaign. Yeah. And so did Spencer. Yeah. They were both qualified. And as we mentioned on Friday, the Republican candidate, James Egan, is very qualified, too. And so that'll be a good matchup between Bill Ellis and Jim Egan. And of course, since Boone County is traditionally Democratic, Bill will probably be favored to win, but we'll see how it goes.
0: And Kyle Ryman was reelected as Boone County auditor.
1: So no surprise there.
0: Yeah, no surprise whatsoever at all. So, so an interesting night, especially though I thought when it came to Prop 1 and how close that was. And for people who say votes don't matter, 85 votes. That is tight.
1: Just 40 some people either not coming or changing their mind or something. It'll be interesting to see the reaction. Now, I will say this, the city council is going to need to be very cognizant of keeping their promises on this.
0: Very.
1: And not, you know, making sure that the money that was, that's going to go into this new fund is spent on the things that it's supposed to, and that the support from the general fund continues to stay. Now, I don't think it's going to be 100%, but it's going to be pretty close. And I'm sure there will be some, anytime something is used on something and it's, you know, people say, well, is this really public safety? I don't know. Well, but that's something they're going to need to be very cognizant of, or there could be some backlash.
0: Yeah. So,
1: and there should be accountability.
0: Absolutely, there should. And obviously, you know, people don't undertake these votes lightly, I don't think. And, you know, I do struggle a bit sometimes with regressive taxes, but I think that the case is there to fund the police department and to fund the fire department.
1: And, so, you know, what is it? Somebody, I forget who first said it, but they said taxes are the dues you pay for citizenship. And, but Columbia is going to, I think I heard a report that said we're going to have the fourth highest sales tax in the state. And I don't even know if that's counting the weird little TDD districts and things, like when you go to the stadium at shops and some of the other shopping centers that have their own little tax.
0: But you would expect, I think, that urban centers or larger cities to have that. And so if we're the fourth, that's about reflective of where we are in the pecking order.
1: That's true.
0: In
1: population as well. That's true. And again, that's why I always say, as someone who's on the more progressive side, some of the liberal people in town would laugh at that, but that's why I think if you're going to have a high tax base and if you're going to have an active government, a progressive government, then you got to make sure it runs right. Mm-hmm. And because then you'll be ridiculed and it'll give ammunition to the crowd that says, well, we shouldn't even try and work on these problems. So
0: yeah,
1: I hope the city council, I understand the mayor and I think the city manager are going to have a press conference later today to talk about this. But I'm excited. I think this will go a long way in helping with retaining more officers, giving them better pay,
0: funding
1: having more officers,
0: funding
1: the pension for
0: which
1: was shortfall,
0: a big problem, wasn't it?
1: And making the capital improvements like the new police station, which frankly, the argument that, well, you ought to do all this stuff with the existing budget. These are such expensive items that would not have been possible.
0: Here's another bit of delicious irony for you. Do you think that the big fight that happened the other night might have been a plus for this?
1: And yes, in an election Columbia. This close,
0: I think it could have been enough,
1: right? I think when that film came out, initially opponents of the tax, I think, thought, oh, here's something we'll use to defeat this.
0: I think
1: it had just the opposite, because it showed these officers that were overwhelmed downtown.
0: Yep.
1: And it's like, well, we need more officers. This is not an indictment of, you know, the police department or the city council. This is showing we have a need.
0: I think how people viewed it.
1: I think some independent and even conservative voters kind of said, all right, I'm not happy with everything, but they need help. Both the public and the firefighters, too, for that matter.
0: Yeah.
1: And so, yeah, in a strange way, that might have helped pass this tax.
0: I think it does come down to the fact, exactly what you said, when it was this close, sometimes it's just little things that could make that difference. And that it could have ended up working just to be the tipping point. When we come back, Ted, let's get into the state, shall we? And boy,
1: a lot of interesting results there, too.
0: Interesting is one way to put it. Mo has been bandying around the word today, rebuke. I love it. And so we'll get to the word rebuke and other words similar to it after this on KFRU.
2: News, I'm Matt Pilger. The two most closely watched constitutional questions on the primary ballot were defeated by a widespread campaign led by Missouri Realtors. Scott Charton says the Missouri Realtors are proud of their efforts in what he calls a lopsided vote.
3: The Missouri Realtors, 25,000 strong, are glad to have led this coalition to defeat Amendments 4 and 5.
2: The fight over what regions of the state are representative in Congress is continuing. The Missouri Secretary of State, Denny Hoskins, has blocked a referendum from getting on the ballot which challenges the newly drawn 8 congressional districts. Richard Von Glahn with People Not Politicians says they have now filed a lawsuit in Cole County Court.
4: And courts have consistently held that congressional redistricting is subject to the laws and requirements of state constitutions.
2: And Republican Congressman Eric Burleson has won the Republican primary in Missouri's 7th Congressional District. This is Missouri Next.
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0: I'm playing again just because I can, and now we're going to get to the fact that Panama is a good place probably for the governor to be at the moment, given what we're about to talk about. First, though, weather today, 86 for a high. We do have a chance of some showers and scattered storms by tonight, low in the 60s. Tomorrow, partly cloudy, isolated showers and storms, high in the mid-80s. It's 73, partly cloudy at the moment here at News Talk, 98.9 FM and 1400 AM KFRU. Ted Farnan is here. We're taking a look back at last night's election results. And we are going statewide now. And, man, it's unusual for me to actually be on the side of something that not only won, but won so convincingly. But let's work through them.
1: That was defeated. So defeated,
0: yes.
1: Or in the case, you're right, if we want to knock out Amendment 1 real quick.
0: Let's do Amendment
1: 1
0: first.
1: Renewal of the state's parks and soil and water conservation tax.
0: Won overwhelmingly to 82.3% yes.
1: And it's not surprising that it won, but I think that the increased number of voters that came out supported it overwhelmingly. And so it didn't just win, it won big.
0: And it also, I think, to me, meant that people had actually done their homework. It wasn't like, oh, I'm just voting no on the amendments. They knew what that was about. They knew it was valuable. We've had it for years now. It does valuable work. Yes.
1: And it has a longstanding bipartisan support.
0: It does.
1: Conservative groups like the farm and water and soil conservation parks.
0: Absolutely.
1: The liberals like the state parks, and the independents like all of that. So, yeah.
0: You're saying liberals don't like the first part of that?
1: Oh, I think they like some of it.
0: Decent soil and all that kind of stuff.
1: Yeah.
0: I just think generally people are like, yes.
1: Yeah.
0: Clean environment.
1: Yeah.
0: We like that.
1: I agree.
0: Amendment 2 was this one, I think, that went on the radar.
1: Yeah, we don't want to talk.
0: It was kind of,
1: It was a stupid thing for Jackson County, and they get to have an elected assessor now. Big whoop.
0: So Amendment 4.
1: Oh, yeah. 4 and 5.
0: So we're going in order here. 4 basically was, and I think you had said it too, and Scott Charton had said it, it was the most undemocratic thing had ever been put before Missouri voters, or something to that effect.
1: Very arrogant, very...
0: We know better than you.
1: Very much so. And the double standard. I mean, here are the guys in the legislature, you know, right, the people in the legislature. Mm-hmm. And they say, okay, we are really tired of Missourians passing things we don't like.
0: That's
1: recreational marijuana.
0: Abortion rights.
1: Abortion rights. Expanded Medicaid.

0: Farm Bureau has been the beneficiary of initiative petitions in the past. Term limits. The Hancock Amendment. Hancock 2. So for them to turn around, their leadership is so ingrained with the legislative leadership that they lost touch with their grassroots members. And they came back in a big way to say, don't mess with our ability to get around the legislature or to propose ideas of our own. And so the numbers you mentioned,
1: it's overwhelming. 80%
0: of the people voted against Amendment 4 and 83% voted against Amendment 5. According to Bob Priddy, who, you know, from the Missouri Net, who we've both had on as a guest in our show, he says the last time a proposed constitutional amendment failed to get 80% of the vote was a proposed gas tax increase in 1918.
1: Wow.
0: So this is history making. Wow. A rebuke, as you mentioned.
1: It's earlier. A massive rebuke. It really is.
0: And you got to wonder, how are they going to react to this?
1: Post-Dispatch editorializing today saying the legislature needs to listen to this. They're not confident they necessarily will, but it should be. I mean, we're talking 80% and 83%. Smackdown rather than rebuke. Will they listen?
0: And you have to understand that Amendment 5, the one to get rid of the income tax and supplant it with huge increases in sales taxes, this was Governor Kehoe's number one economic priority because of his ties to Rex Sinkfeld and other people who wanted this. And this is a gut in the punt, a punch in the gut. I guess you could have a gut in the punch. But it was a punch in the gut. And this was not just, it barely lost because of that St. Louis and Kansas City.
1: Not even close.
0: The Amendment 5 only passed in one county, Cape Girardeau County, which you got to wonder what's going on.
1: What are they
0: Cape
1: doing
0: Girardeau.
1: Down there?
0: Yeah. Yeah. And, well, it's the home of Rush Limbaugh, so, whatever. Yeah. But Shannon County, I don't know if that's like where you go down on float trips and stuff. Very conservative. It only got 8% support in Shannon County, a very rural conservative. So this was bipartisan. It was like
1: hugely bipartisan. You know, it had to be.
0: And the vagueness of Amendment 5, it was just like, well, okay, we're going to get rid of 65% of the general revenue. And you got to trust us on what we're going to put.
1: Yeah.
0: Sales taxes, increased sales taxes on, or taxes on things that aren't currently taxed.
1: Yeah.
0: And it backfired terribly.
1: Good work, Missouri, because every time any other state have done this, it's been a disaster, and it was going to be a disaster here. It absolutely would have been a disaster.
0: So to get back to what you're talking about, how are they going to react? Now, the first initial, an election night can be stressful. I can attest to that. And you sometimes say things, Kehoe was still on the defensive, totally tone deaf, saying, this lost because of outstate interest.
1: By that
0: it was
1: much,
0: the Missouri realtors that were funding most of this.
1: Yeah.
0: Your local realtor has the open house with the cookies baking and all that.
1: Yeah.
0: This was not some evil special. And in fact, on Amendment 5, as we mentioned earlier, that was the one with the secret donors.
1: It was.
0: With a committee based out of state. So right now, they're not accepting this very well. But if they're smart, long term, they should, because this could be a watershed. This is kind of getting to the point where it's like, hey, these guys have been running things for 20, 25 years. We're not really getting back much, and they're totally ignoring us on stuff.
1: Totally ignoring us. So hence the music today, Panama. The governor's on this trade mission to Panama, probably a good place to be. To your point, by the way, about the realtors, I went to get my hair cut the other day, and my hair stylist, we really don't talk politics that much, but outside, all these no on five literature inside, and of course, because that's where, they were going to get slapped with taxes,
0: salon services,
1: all kinds of stuff.
0: That aren't taxed right now.
1: Yeah, so it was across the board.
0: I went
1: all
0: to
1: that stuff,
0: one of the schnooks here, and I was wearing my no on four and five t-shirt, and the clerk said to me with spontaneously, I've been reading about that, and those are really horrible. And it's just like, normally I don't talk politics with
1: the store clerk,
0: with people I don't know, unless I'm asked.
1: That's you're on dangerous ground there, but
0: I'm asked to come on a radio show and talk
1: about
0: it.
1: But to his point, that's ridiculous. It was across the board, and just look at the figures, right? I mean, 83%. So where does this leave the governor? Because so far, let's look at this. He's lost the

0: chiefs on his watch. His big legislative priority was this craziness.
1: Yeah.
0: The state has said, has rebuked him.
1: Yeah.
0: And he just rolled over on Trump's demand to redistrict when you saw that Indiana said, no, we're not going to do that, and have come through it, you know. So he didn't stand up there at all. To me, it makes him look just completely anodyne and ineffective.
1: And again, we're going to have to see how they do it. Now, here's the part about the tax part. They can vote. The legislature can vote to get rid of the income tax without any voter approval. Now, because of the Hancock Amendment, again, put into law because of initiative petition.
0: Yeah.
1: If they wanted to increase.
0: Which Democrats fought against.
1: Mainly.
0: Yeah.
1: Mainly. If they want to increase other taxes beyond a certain cap, that's where they have to get voter approval.
0: Right.
1: So my guess is they'll come up with some half-assed kind of thing, you know. Okay, we'll reduce the income tax a little bit more, even though it's gone down a lot over the last 10 to 15 years. And okay, whatever. But you're already having budget situations because of your past getting rid of the capital gains cut. Cutting the income tax. We shorted the state foundation formula $190 million this past year.
0: And they were off
1: year.
0: On the capital gains numbers too, remember?
1: While also giving $60 million to private schools.
0: Yeah.
1: It's just they're going to have a rough couple of budget years. So if they also want to cut more taxes, you know, at some point you have to have enough money to fund your services. And they care more about ideology than how people are really affected. And at some point there's going to be a backlash. And maybe we saw the start of that last night.
0: And you were mentioning quotes before. What does it say on the IRS building in Washington, D.C.? Is it taxes are the price we pay for a civilized society?
1: Yeah.
0: So if you don't want a civilized society, well, you know.
1: Well, I don't think anyone's saying you don't. Well, you do see a lot online that taxation's theft, blah, blah, blah. What nonsense. Taxation is put on by the representatives that you elect and or by a vote of yourself. And maybe you don't win. Your opinion doesn't win out every time. But taxation is not theft. That's a ridiculous statement.
0: It is. So on we go to the big controversial nationally watched primary was, of course, this District 1 primary over in St. Louis, Wesley Bell, Cori Bush. Wesley Bell, in the end, came through that relatively
1: 60%.
0: Comfortably, 60%. Cori Bush.
1: I was very pleased to see that as a Democrat. I don't think Cori Bush was a good representative for the Democratic Party. I thought the two terms she had in Congress, she was a showboater. She was involved in some dodgy things.
0: She
1: didn't vote for some Democratic priorities for circular, twisted pretzel logic. I mean, she was a mess. And Wes Bell is just a traditional congressman doing constituent work.
0: Yeah.
1: The one thing everyone screams about him, oh, you took money from AIPAC. Well,
0: a lot of money. Quite a bit of money from AIPAC. And I think that's a legitimate.
1: They only spent about one-fourth what they did 2 years ago, and he won bigger because there are more issues than just that.
0: There are, absolutely.
1: And so I was personally pleased to see that. And But some Democratic Socialists did have some successful elections in other places. I haven't seen the final results in Michigan with the Senate, but all night the DSA, the Bernie Sanders candidate, was winning most of the night. But I haven't seen the final. It was very close.
0: He wins. Abdul El-Sayed wins Michigan Senate primary in defining race for Democrats.
1: And we'll see. I mean, that'll be I think that'll be a close race in Michigan. The one, and I don't know when we have to go to break, but
0: 30 seconds.
1: Okay. Well, we can preview the Congressional District 5 that was gerrymandered, and we had a local candidate in that. Let's talk about that. Yeah, and then how our Secretary of State is derelict in his duties on approving a initiative that would put all the maps up for question.
0: Yeah. Well, that's no surprise, really, is it? Well, we'll get into that next. Ted sticks around. We'll go to the top of the hour here looking at last night's election results. 9:47, back after this on KFRU.
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0: 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We will get into the 80s today, but we do have a chance of some showers and thunderstorms later this afternoon and into tonight. 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We're continuing our visit. Ted stepped in, has come back, and we're just going over last night's election results. So let's move on just a little bit here statewide. We now have this fifth district, gerrymandered fifth district. Basically, what they're doing here is kneecapping Emmanuel Cleaver, who...
1: Long time mayor and congressman from Kansas City. And it was a district that was just a little blue dot around Jackson County.
0: Yep.
1: And then they cut it up. And now it comes all the way out to Jefferson City.
0: And Rick
1: and includes
0: Bratton
1: half of Boone County.
0: Won the GOP District 5. Rick Bratton, of course, familiar to a lot of us even before the ridiculous performance with him and our Secretary of State about our library.
1: Right.
0: And that's why we were only half joking about him shooting his guns, which were frequently displayed in his TV ad at the Rainbow today because the weather is woke. But he also made this quote. Did you notice? He didn't say something like the 5th District is sick of East Coast, West Coast. He specifically said San Francisco.
1: Oh, yeah. Everything's terrible
0: because,
1: about San
0: Francisco. I don't know.
1: I wonder why he brought that up.
0: Yeah,
1: other cities.
0: San Francisco is one of the greatest cities in this country, but I'm trying to figure out what could it be that he singled out San Francisco.
1: And it's had its problems, and it's expensive
0: to live there.
1: I get it. But I think we all know that he was referring to the life.
0: Yes, of course, he is.
1: To people who are gay.
0: So anybody who's...
1: And so, he is an anti-woke warrior.
0: Ugh.
1: He thrives on these issues that are... There's a lot of fury, but no substance to it.
0: He thrives on punching down.
1: Yeah, and the library was a good example.
0: Absolutely.
1: Someone who's like, oh, I'm for free speech, but don't be reading this book in the library.
0: Don't be reading, the multicolored dinosaur to my kids.
1: He got the last minute, almost literally last minute endorsement to Monday night from the president. And
0: irony again.
1: I don't think that really affected it that much because it was so late, but it couldn't have helped. You know, who came in second? Taylor Burks from Columbia.
0: Yep.
1: And this is his third attempt to win office, and he hasn't won. But he ran a very traditional campaign, but you're not going to out-Bratton. And I think he tried that in some of his rhetoric and his ads.
0: But he only had one gun in his ad, so he lost by 2-1. And his looked like a more conventional gun than Rick Bratton had there.
1: Taylor was going to stop those real estate transactions
0: with his gun.
1: But
0: you pointed out to me a good point that now we don't, there's a good chance we will not have Republican representation from this county going forward.
1: The days of Kenny Hulsoff are very unlikely to happen
0: because
1: that was their own.
0: Yeah.
1: The Republican legislators who, when they redistricted this the first time, when during the normal time, right after the 2020 mm-hmm. elections, Senator Rowden mm-hmm. and Representative Sheree Tolson-Reich, they voted to split Boone County into two different districts. At that time, it was the third and fourth, and now it's going to be the third and fifth.
0: Their
1: political goal was, those liberals in Boone County were going to dilute their vote by spreading it between two congressional districts. But what that also does is it takes away your influence for anyone locally running. And that didn't help Kurt Schaefer when he ran this. And the two times Taylor has run, it didn't help him that he only had half of Boone County. Now, to be fair, this time, and I'm not trying to pick on him, but Taylor didn't even win Boone County this time. It was close, but... So, I mean, just Bratton had all the establishment. I mean, the governor had endorsed him, all these right-wing congressmen from out of state.
0: It's just... he's so...
1: His PACs had more money, and you saw all these negative ads. So he was going against a headwind. And I don't know. If I were Taylor, he's been very successful in business. I would just make a lot of money and spend time with my family, but he loves the political engagement,
0: Yeah,
1: and people, we mentioned this on Friday, he really got his start with that fight over the power lines on Nifong Boulevard, which my brother Mark lobbied.
0: That's right.
1: Because he was really mad at Taylor for all that.
0: Yeah.
1: And Taylor kind of permanently soured himself with some of the local Republicans when he went after Laura Nowzer. And so I don't know how much of that came home to roost, but I thought he ran a respectable, good campaign, but that's not what works all the time in Republican primaries or Democratic primaries, to be honest. I mean, there's some that, you know, get nasty there too. So interesting, anyway. But the part you were mentioning, so they have this new crazy gerrymandering mid-decade that you normally don't do, but Trump wanted it. So the new fifth, another group got an initiative petition together that said, we don't like this, and this is stupid. Let's undo it.
0: With a lot of signatures.
1: They got way more than enough signatures.
0: More. Yep.
1: And it could have been on the August ballot if it had been certified by the Secretary of State and the governor had put it there. But yesterday, our Secretary of State said, I know I've been telling you that today's the day I'm going to tell you whether there are enough signatures or not, but now I'm telling you, I don't even care because I think it's unconstitutional. Mm-hmm. And so I'm not even going to say if they had enough signatures and if they were legal. That is a dereliction of duty.
0: Yeah.
1: He should be, if we had a normal legislature, they should be considering impeachment proceedings because what he said is much worse than what Judy Moriarty did.
0: Remember poor Judy with the purple.
1: She let her son file late to be state rep. And that was wrong. And she was impeached by a Democratic legislature, I might add.
0: But.
1: And,
0: way worse.
1: But this is, and of course, Hannaway, our attorney general, you're right.
0: Yeah, she's been a real disappointment.
1: And
0: but
1: so, now we're going to be in a situation where this is likely, my guess is the courts are going to say, this can be on the November ballot. And if this passes, we don't know what's going to happen because they will have run in the wrong district. It should go back to the old 5th district before redistricting. And now you're going to have Congressman Cleaver, who's going to be running here in half of Boone County.
0: Yes.
1: But the district is set up so that it's likely a Republican will win.
0: Right.
1: So it's going to be chaos if this passes. And the courts could say, and their argument is, well, voters can't decide whether a redistricting is okay because that's purely a legislative function. And who knows what the courts will do.
0: Who could have predicted such a mess?
1: Yeah.
0: Right?
1: Yeah.
0: Anyway.
1: Oh, but that's real quick, the surprise.
0: What's surprise? Go.
1: The surprise congressional race in Missouri is going to be Missouri District 2. If you look at the vote split between Republicans and Democrats, it was almost 50-50 in the primary. And in a Democratic year, Ann Wagner might be in trouble.
0: Wow.
1: In the St. Louis suburbs. And now the Democratic opponent is kind of a very unusual guy, but I'm sure they'll have lots of negative ads on him. But I think that's going to be a close race that's going to see investment on the national
0: level. Thanks, Ted. Good to see
1: you. Yep.
0: We'll talk to you again soon.
1: Okay.
0: And I know you'll be sitting in for me at some point here in the future. Thanks. Yeah. So I appreciate that. But anyway, thanks, Ted. I appreciate it. Ted Farnan joining me to take a look at the election results from last night. News is coming up next here on KFRU.
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14: From ABC News, I'm Sherry Preston. In Michigan, a progressive Democrat has won over his more moderate opponent in the primary for the state's open Senate race. The Associated Press is projecting that Abdul El-Sayed has defeated Congresswoman Haley Stevens, who had the support of the Democratic Party behind her. ABC political director Avery Harper now looking forward to November.
15: Haley Stevens had support of Gretchen Whitmer, of Democratic leadership in Washington, D.C. Are those folks going to embrace El-Sayed? This is a seat that Democrats have to win in November if they want to take control of the Senate. They need to hold every single seat that they have and flip four. This is a must-hold seat for them.
14: El-Sayed ran on a platform of Medicare for all, lowering the cost of living and rejecting Israel's war in Gaza. Haley Stevens has called to congratulate him, saying she will support him against Mike Rogers in November. President Trump said last night he thought the Strait of Hormuz would be reopening either today or tomorrow. So far, though, nothing from Iran. The signs could be there soon, says ABC News contributor and former Defense Department official Mick Mulroy.
16: So we're looking for any indications. Usually comes from their state-supported media outlets that there's something happening, so that they've agreed to something, that the Iranians are now more positive, talking about and acknowledging, for example, that there are actually negotiations taking place.
14: After a devastating several days, some families in the burn zone of Spokane, Washington are returning to find nothing. ABC's Alex Stone is there.
17: Some of the evacuation orders are beginning to be lifted or reduced, and so many families are coming home to just everything gone, and they've got to make decisions. What are they going to do? Are they going to rebuild and stay here? Are they going to go somewhere else, take the insurance money, sell the land, and go?
14: Russian attacks on Ukraine's capital, killing 17 people, wounding dozens more in Kyiv. It's believed the country's air defenses failed. You're listening to ABC News.
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14: In one of the most closely watched Senate races in the country, claims of voter fraud are flying in both directions. ABC's Jim Ryan's in Texas.
20: The first volley was fired by Democrat James Tallarico, pointing to ProPublica reporting that showed that his Republican rival in the race to succeed Senator John Cornyn voted under an address where he hasn't lived for 2 years. Now the Ken Paxton camp is accusing Tallarico of voting in five elections using his parents' address, even after he had purchased a home for himself and moved out.
14: ABC News learning of additional cyber attacks against U.S. water facilities across the country. ABC Chief Investigative Correspondent Aaron Katursky has more.
21: We just heard in the last couple of hours from the New Jersey Office of Homeland Security that two municipal water systems in the state were affected. New Jersey did not name the municipal water systems, probably because they don't want to cause any panic, because they say customers had uninterrupted access to their drinking water. A couple of the systems did go on manual controls. That means the hack was successful in shutting down some automated systems. That was quickly recognized. They figured out how to revert to manual controls, and that's what was done so that the water supply was never put at risk.
14: Scientists at a biotech company have used a Nobel Prize-winning gene editing tool to create two hypoallergenic beagles. Alfie and Bailey were born healthy and are 2 years old. Their owner isn't sneezing either. I'm Sherry Preston, ABC News.
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0: With a look at KFRU News, I'm David Gaines. Voters went to the polls on Tuesday and narrowly approved Proposition 1, that's Columbia's 1% citywide sales tax that will go to Columbia's police and fire departments. The measure passed by a margin of just 85 votes, 15,042 to 14,957. One of the named improvements to be funded by the tax is a new police headquarters. The city projects the tax will generate $38 million annually. Some of the projects it would be going towards includes the addition of more firefighters and two new stations, as well as three renovated stations for the fire department, and additional officers and modernized public safety tools for the police department. Sharon Jones won an election to represent the 4th Ward on the Columbia City Council. She received 51% of the vote, compared to 38% for Dave Sorrell and 11% for Ryan King. With Jones' election, Columbia soon will be managed by a council of all women. The 4th Ward position on the council became open in June after Nick Foster resigned to relocate to Georgia. Democratic incumbent Emanuel Cleaver will be facing Republican challenger Rick Bratton for the 5th Congressional District in the upcoming November election. That's after Republican voters in the 5th District supported Bratton with over 45% of the overall vote. Incumbent U.S. Representative Bob Onder and Bethany Mann are now set for a rematch in November after both won their primaries in the 3rd Congressional District race. Onder receiving just over 66% of the vote in the Republican primary and Mann receiving just over 69% of the vote in the Democratic primary. Missouri voters have rejected Amendment 4, the ballot measure that aimed to change the state's citizen-led initiative petition process. It failed with a nearly 80% majority no vote, with at least 1.1 million votes and 95% of precincts reporting. It had sought to modify requirements for Missouri's initiative petition process, requiring a majority in each of Missouri's 8 congressional districts for future initiative petition ballot measures to be enshrined into the state constitution. Currently, Missouri's initiative petition process only requires a simple majority of votes statewide for a constitutional amendment on any given ballot to pass. Voters also rejected Amendment 5. That's the ballot measure that aimed to phase out the state's income tax. It failed with an 82% majority no vote. It aimed to gradually eliminate Missouri's annual state income tax, likely through raising sales taxes or use taxes to offset lost revenue. It would have directed the state to eliminate the individual income tax through gradual reductions tied to revenue growth over a 5-year phase-out timeline. While Missouri Amendments 4 and 5 failed, Amendments 1 and 2 passed at the polls on Tuesday. We'll have additional details and more results from yesterday from Missouri Net, as well as throughout our programming day here on KFRU. News now from Missouri Net.
1: Missouri Net News, I'm Matt Pilger. Missouri voters rejected Amendments 4 and 5 during Tuesday's primary election. Amendment 4 would have made it harder to amend the Missouri Constitution, while Amendment 5 would have started a phase-out of the state income tax. Voters approved Amendment 1, which continues funding for Missouri state parks and conservation programs, and Amendment 2, requiring charter counties to elect county assessors. The fight over what regions of the state are represented in Congress continues. Missouri Secretary of State Denny Hoskins has blocked a referendum from getting on the ballot which challenges the newly drawn 8 congressional districts, which made 7-1 Republican advantage from the previous 6-2 GOP to Democrat. He says the challenge to the new map is unconstitutional.
2: The Missouri Constitution does not authorize a referendum on congressional redistricting passed by the Missouri General Assembly. Federal law is also clear. The Missouri Constitution cannot be interpreted to strip the General Assembly of its authority over redistricting absent a clear statement.
1: People Not Politicians of Missouri immediately sued the Secretary of State. That's the group that gathered 305,000 signatures against the newly drawn congressional districts.
4: And courts have consistently held that congressional redistricting is subject to the laws and requirements of state constitutions, including the right to a referendum. People in Missouri are going to have the final say in November and the chance to vote no to politicians and their desperate power grabs.
1: And Republican Congressman Eric Burleson has won the Republican primary in Missouri's 7th congressional district. Burleson will face Democrat Missy Hesketh and Libertarian Kevin Craig in the November general election. Congressman Wesley Bell has won the Democratic primary in Missouri's 1st congressional district. Bell defeated former Congresswoman Cori Bush in a rematch of their 2024 primary election. $24 million in federal funding is now available to the state-eligible local governments and certain private nonprofit organizations for repairs after storms hit 34 counties in early June. Governor Mike Kehoe says he talked to President Trump Monday and that the administration has been good to work with through all the storms.
22: It's just where we live and just some, you know, bad luck with some really rough weather.
1: And Republican Congressman Mark Alford has won the Republican primary in Missouri's 4th congressional district. The district covers an area from South Kansas City through the Lake of the Ozarks region into southwest Missouri. Alford will face the Democratic nominee and Libertarian Thomas Holbrook in the November general election. Be sure to follow MissouriNet on Instagram, Facebook, and X.
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23: We'll get increasing clouds as we go through the rest of the day today. Isolated showers this afternoon and evening will become more widespread overnight tonight. Within some of these isolated storms this afternoon, could see some strong wind gusts close to 60 miles per hour and locally heavy rainfall overnight tonight. High temperatures will range in the 80s today. With your KOMU 8 First Alert forecast, I'm meteorologist Kesley Cabellis on News Talk 98.9 FM and 1400 AM KFRU.
0: That's a look at KFRU News. I'm David Gaines.

0: 10:13 back for the second hour of this Wednesday morning meeting here on News Talk 98.9 FM and 1400 AM KFRU. Coming up, we'll get a full look at that weather forecast. We've had a bit of rain on and off, but there's a chance of some more scattered showers and storms as we continue through the rest of the day and into tonight. So we'll be getting to all of that as we go along here in this hour on the program. Also, we've got a few other things to get to besides, of course, the election results from last night. Although, if you've got anything that you'd like to add or anything you want to say about the election or anything that surprised you, feel free and give us a call or text in 573-442-8255. It is up to you. Let's see here. Somebody's texting, our governor comes off as some kind of smarmy car salesman. Yeah, geez. I think he's had, you know, I think he's had a bit of experience. I just think he's been, you know, he grabbed the wrong thing to try to get hold of, to try to push through as a priority. Obviously, the state agreed. And then, of course, losing the Chiefs on his watch, that's not going to look particularly good, I think. And that's really a blow. And then just rolling over for this whole redistricting thing without so much as a whimper was, you know, didn't look good either, I don't think. Anyway, let's see. Oh, yeah, Randy texted in this picture today of a lovely rainbow. The voting gods smiled upon us this AM. May our governor not call a special session to try to override the vote of the people. And there's a woke rainbow right there for a picture. Let's see. Mobile alert sign at the corner of Providence and Nifong reads sidewalk repair start May 11th. Well, you know, I guess it's taken a while. So, and somebody here, I have a credible source who told me that Rex Ingefeld contributed $20 million to the committee which supported Amendment 5. That would not surprise me at all. That's been a pet project of his, all, you know, forever. But as Ted pointed out, and the fact is you just can't, it's cloaked in secrecy, isn't it? So we don't know specifically who these people are that are contributing to various campaigns. Anyway, talking, by the way, of Providence Road, I headed over yesterday to pick the boy up from the gym, and I pull around the corner there to Providence, and all hell is breaking loose. And as it turns out, as I get a little closer, I'm like, OMG, the McDonald's, the new McDonald's, on fire, smoke pouring out of the roof, and a ton of fire trucks. And as it turns out, they had multiple fire trucks because, as you've heard this morning, the firefighters were trying to battle the heat as well. So they had to sort of have extra firefighters on hand so they could work this fire in shifts. But there they were, and I think a lot of people probably went by, and you can see the video of it as well. The brand new McDonald's, these guys having to hack massive holes in the front and in the roof of the new McDonald's to get to the source of the fire. And when I was there, there was plenty of smoke coming out of the roof. Apparently, though, they were able to get to it in time before the fire got to the insulation, which would have really kicked off a much bigger fire and probably would have put the building in jeopardy. That did not happen, and they were able to save the building. When I rode by this morning, it does look like a crime scene because it's, you know, there's yellow tape all around the whole building, as you'd expect. But I think they are planning to be open later in the week. I'm trying to see if that's been confirmed yet or not in these news articles, but that would be bold, because when you look at some of the damage that had to be inflicted, well, besides the fire damage, some of the damage that the firefighters had to inflict on it just by the fact that they had to hack into the building. Oh man, there are some big holes in the frontage and big holes in the roof there. And at one point, there's video here of one of the firefighters with a power saw soaring through it so they could get in there. Anyway, so high drama yesterday at that particular location with the McDonald's there. You have to wonder, I don't really subscribe to these things, But is it jinxed, that location? Because those of you who've been here for a while will remember that the Hardee's that was in that location, was it the original Hardee's or they rebuilt it, but the Hardee's burned down. Now that one, remember, the fire that the Hardee's had there in that particular spot, I think it did burn the whole place down, right? And they had to rebuild it, as I recall. But that place burned down, and as I recall as well, although it has been a while, I think it was like the fryer, something happened in the fryer. There was a grease buildup, and it caught on fire or something like that, and woof, the whole place went up. And then, of course, they rebuilt the Hardee's. Then it closed down, of course, because it was the subject of speculation, not the least of which speculation from this program about what was going to happen on that corner. Then we find out the McDonald's comes in. They build this nice new location, and woomph, a fire. So there we go. But not as severe as the Hardee's one, that's for sure. So that's the good part of it. And we're all good to go, hopefully, and they will be open later in the week. At least that's what they were hoping. Well, actually, it is getting late in the week. Maybe it'll be next week. But like I said, still taped off. Somebody says here, good morning, Simon. I stayed up late celebrating the rejection moments 4 and 5 and Miss Teb. Will you have that podcast up soon? I will. I will have the podcast up probably. The aim will be to have it up around noon. What day is this? Wednesday. Yeah, I'll have it up probably around noon or so. So it will be up. And it will be up. And I think we'll probably be rerunning it this afternoon too on Columbia Voices. So you'll have plenty of opportunity to catch Ted's appearance and helping to break down what happened last night. And boy, 4 and 5. You know, I didn't really know what to think. People were telling me, and Ted had predicted on Friday, that he thought that the 4 and 5 were going to go down, that the no votes would win, but wasn't sure by what margin. But boy, it was a smackdown. Mo, as I said earlier, went with the word rebuke, which is true, but more of a smackdown. And so good for Missouri voters. 10:20, back after this on KFRU.
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0: 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We will be checking the forecast in detail. We'll get into the upper 80s for a high today. Tonight, cloudy. Some scattered showers and storms are possible with a low in the upper 60s. And then tomorrow, partly cloudy with isolated showers and storms and a high in the mid 80s. Right now, mostly cloudy. We're at 75 at the moment here at News Talk 98.9 FM and 1400 AM KFRU. 573-442-8255. 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
1: I just got in the car, so I may have missed it. Don't want to rehash everything. Have you already gone through the analysis of the public safety sales tax? Public safety sales tax?
0: Yeah, we talked about it a little bit. Sorry. Yeah.
1: Sorry, I missed it. What's the general consensus that, I don't know if you had anybody from the city or whatever on, but what's the general consensus? That was a pretty slim margin.
0: It was a very slim margin, 85 votes, very slim. Well, I mean, the consensus, I don't know there's a consensus. Ted and I discussed it a little bit. We discussed it about how interesting it was that it was so close, how interesting it was that probably the no vote was made up of people, on certain people on the right who thought that the city had done a bad job and should be managing this without a tax, and people on the left who don't really particularly care for the police insofar as police stops and surveillance and stuff, and they kind of banded together as part of the no vote, so they were interesting bedfellows. But in the end, it just pushed through. And we wondered, actually, and I don't know if you ever thought on this caller, we wondered if that big fight downtown the other weekend might have made the difference with it being such a tight vote, in that people said, oh, look at this, the cops really do need some help. And that might have made a difference to really a handful of people, which is all it would take for an 85 vote margin. So, I mean, that's kind of what we talked about.
1: Yeah. Well, so I'm a no voter, but I don't think what you described would describe me. I'm very much for the police and very much for the fire department, and feel like they deserve every bit of funding that they need to do their job, even better than they're doing it today, with the limited resources. One of the criticisms that I have of the, I guess, the whole process is, and I don't know how much people paid attention to some of the city council meetings, but I think a lot of people assumed that the additional sales tax revenue, approximately $38 million, would be completely additive to the current funding that comes out of the general fund from the city, which is about $70 million for police and fire. And if you go back, and maybe the listeners, if they have time, they can do this, but I would go back and pay close attention to the city council meeting from May 18. And that was a rather long meeting. But if you look at our 2:31 minutes, slides, I think starting at about 39 or 40, 41, 42, 43, 44, 45, where there's a discussion about what the impact of the sales tax would be if it were to pass. Of course, this was, you know, obviously before they knew if it was going to pass or not. There is a discussion between Councilwoman Carroll and the City Finance Director, Matthew Liu. Councilwoman Carroll asked the question, if this were to pass, and I forget exactly what her phraseology was, but I'll paraphrase. She was asking if it would free up any monies from the general fund that's currently going to police and fire that could stay in the general fund to be used for other purposes. And there's about a 5 or 6 minute discussion between those two individuals. And Mr. Liu says that yes, starting in 2027, if this sales tax is to pass, they think that there will be an additional $5 million in 2028 and 2029 that would be freed up to remain in the general fund. And then starting in 29 and 30, his pro forma only went out through 2030. He felt like there would be an additional $10 million per year. So I noticed on several of the, you know, community chats that a lot of people are saying the police needs the extra $38 million. and it's dedicated. It has to go to police. The only thing that's dedicated and restricted and must go to the police and fire is the $38 million if that ends up being the revenue source from this new sales tax. The city obviously has the ability, and there's nothing written in the amendment that would force the city to either maintain the current level of dollar funding or the current percentage of funding coming out of the general fund. So my point, and the reason I voted against it, is because this feels like it's a general fund tax increase that's kind of wrapped up to look like a public safety funding increase. So yeah. Your original assessment for, you know, I'm not a left-wing nutcake or, you know, I wasn't worried about the fight downtown. I mean, If you look at Columbia compared to all the cities that they've used for comparisons, we have the lowest crime rate.
0: Yeah, we do.
1: All the cities that have been used. And we have some property crime that needs to be addressed.
0: But, yeah.
1: You know, anytime you've got 30-some-odd thousand students downtown, you're going to have some issues. Anyway,
0: well, I appreciate. I get you, and I appreciate the fact that you are very well. I mean, you even pinned down the meeting and the time and everything. So, respect to you for that.
1: Well, and you know, I went to all the ward meetings except for one, and unfortunately, I think the one meeting that I didn't go to, there was one voter that went to that meeting. And I guess I was a little disappointed that people weren't a little more interested. But I think, you know, like you said, a lot of people had probably already decided what their vote was going to be. But I even offered it at the last council meeting. Freeze. If I couldn't find $5 billion in budget savings for the city, and the city wouldn't take me up on it. So, you know, I was a little disappointed in that, but so be it.
0: Well, maybe you can run for election because you're tuned in enough. But those are good questions. That's one I'll make a note of here, and it'll be one. You know, the city's been very careful to say that the $38 million is about what they would get now. As you saying that, that's just possibly, you know, an increase for the general fund. Well, good questions, and I think those are ones that we can bring up next time, or you can call in next time you hear a city representative on with me. We'd be happy to field that, I think. So, but yeah, certainly I think you're not alone in those concerns. I mean, it was 85 votes, extremely close. Doesn't get any, well, it does get closer, but you know what I mean. It doesn't get much closer in elections in a city of our size. Thanks for the call. I appreciate you hanging on and getting in on the program. And hi, you're on KFRU.
2: Yeah, I voted against that sales tax increase because there's no sunset on it. At least the conservation tax is a 10-year limit. There's no limit on the how much money this sales tax increase is going to bring in my lifetime. It might bring in $1 billion at $38 million a year. So I think it's just wrong that only 85 votes were the difference between Columbia raising $1 billion and not. There should have been a limit on it, and that's why I voted against it. Thanks.
0: Well, yeah, sure. Thanks. And Ted did bring that up too. I think there were a lot of people who wanted a sunset on it. I know that the argument against that has been, well, we're going to be funding things like, we're always going to need firefighters, we're always going to need cops, we're always going to need to fund the pensions. That's why we need to keep that fund moving. But I guess what you could say was, well, if we do raise that much money, then we'll have it to fund that for years going forward. And that's why we should vote to renew it every X amount of years, like we do the state amendment one that you were talking about there. So I know you're not alone. A lot of people were upset or concerned that there was no sunset, and that was a reason, I think, for them not to vote for it. But in the end, it squeaked by. But I mean, when we have the system we have, it doesn't matter if you squeak by one vote, 85 votes, or I didn't even actually look at the vote totals for Amendment 1. For Amendment 4 and 5, but they, you know, it was a big defeat. But that's what carries the day, the person with the most votes or the issue with the most votes. 10:33, we're back after this on KFRU.
3: MissouriNet News, I'm Matt Pilger. Missouri voters rejected Amendments 4 and 5 during Tuesday's primary election. Amendment 4 would have made it harder to amend the Missouri Constitution, while Amendment 5 would have started a phase-out of the state income tax. Voters approved Amendment 1, which continues funding for Missouri state parks and conservation programs, and Amendment 2, requiring charter counties to elect county assessors. $24 million in federal funding is now available to the state-eligible local governments and certain private nonprofit organizations for repairs after storms hit 34 counties in early June. Governor Mike Kehoe says he talked to President Trump Monday and that the administration has been good to work with through all the storms.
4: It's just the, where we live and just some, you know, bad luck with some really rough weather.
3: This is Missouri Net.
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0: 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We'll be near 86 today. Tonight, cloudy with some scattered showers and storms, low in the upper 60s. Tomorrow, partly cloudy, isolated showers and storms with a high in the mid 80s. It's 74 right now, but it's raining. Raining quite steadily here at the station at the moment. And Ethan's going to be along here in a little over 5 minutes, actually, to take a look in detail at the forecast. In the meantime, 573-442-8255 if you'd like to get in on the programme. Rachel Maddow, somebody's texted in here. Rachel Maddow quoted as saying, Missouri voters gave the finger to Amendment 4. We certainly did. And obviously, when it has that many people voting against it, talk about a bipartisan smackdown. There were only 275,000 votes yes for 4. No, 1,122,748. 80.3% to 19.7%. So, anyway, that says it all, doesn't it, really? There is a flash flood watch, you're right, so be careful riding my bike home. Well, yeah, I kind of, and now I'm looking out and it's really starting to pour. So I timed it right coming. I got to be honest, I thought yesterday when I'd left, you know, and I looked on my little weather app before I left and it said it looked like the showers were moving in later this afternoon. And I thought, I'll be fine. And then it showered on me very gently en route this morning, but it was nothing that bad at all. But now I'm beginning to doubt the wisdom, as it were, of my decision. Wisdom is probably the wrong word because there's not much wisdom involved, especially if the weather stays like this. Incidentally, back to the drama over there at McDonald's the other day, I saw a number here. Oh, 42 first responders is what it took in the end. 11 fire companies, 5 chief officers and 1 safety captain were present at the scene. So that's why it was so dramatic. And one of the reasons that there were so many first responders was because they were kind of working in shifts to try to prevent heat illness and cover that. Because, you know, those guys have to wear all of that stuff. Safety stuff to get in there. So I'm sure it was highly unpleasant. And I think a couple of them did end up being treated for heat-related illness. But yeah, and of course, they got it done though and saved the building. So well done for that. But yeah, it was quite a bit of drama as people went by on an election day yesterday. But it was certainly an interesting election. It's one way to put it. And yeah. The finger was given, I guess. That is one way that you could term it, to 4 and 5, for that matter. And I was certainly glad to see 5 go down in flames as well. And boy, did it ever go down in flames.
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0: 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And Ethan joins us now for a look at the forecast. And I'm just looking out the window. We had a pretty heavy shower here, Ethan. Now it's slacked off a bit, but is it going to be on and off the rest of the day like this?
1: Yeah, this is going to be kind of how it's going to go for a lot of the daytime hours. We're going to have isolated chances for showers and storms. There is a very low chance that one or two could be severe, mainly damaging wind threat. That would be for later this evening.
0: All right, well, I kind of overplayed my hand here this morning because I was like, well, I'm going to ride the bike today. And I looked out the window and it was it was cloudy. And then I got on the bike and was probably, quarter of the way here. And I got caught. It was a light shower, but nothing too bad. And then I was fine when I got to work and I thought, I'm going to be fine. And now it's actually right as I've been saying this, it's raining harder again. So I guess what you're saying is it's going to be a roll of the dice for my return trip about 1 o'clock this afternoon.
1: Yeah, it's going to be roll of the dice for sure. We usually know how it goes. As soon as you step outside, I'm going to do something. That's when it starts pouring.
0: It's all right. I got the equipment though, so it's just going to be a bit. My worry is it just messes up the bike, and I'm lazy about keeping the machine clean. You know, so that's what it comes down to ultimately. I will survive, but we actually do have a flood watch in effect, right?
1: Yeah, we have a flood watch in effect. That's going to be in effect until about 10 a.m. tomorrow morning. So it's going to be around for a while. That's mainly because overnight tonight, late tonight into early Thursday morning, that's when we expect to see some heavy rain-making storms to slowly move across the area. And that could cause some flash flooding concerns tonight.
0: And I guess that's why the flash flooding, right? Because you sort of emphasized the word slowly there.
1: Yeah, some storms could be moving across the same area several times, and of course that is going to prevent water from being able to be soaked in by the soil.
0: Right, all right, so everyone needs to be ready for that. So these storms, could any of them be severe apart from the chance of heavy rain? And are they going to be scattered or is it going to be fairly widespread in our area?
1: I would say for tonight, it's going to be fairly widespread chance. And these storms aren't looking to be so much on the strong side, just a lot of rain associated. More of that low severe threat is going to be more contained to late this afternoon into early this evening.
0: Got it. All right. And then tomorrow looks like a bit more of the same, right?
1: Yeah, so we'll start off the day unsettled. We'll have some lingering showers and storms. But the good news is that by the afternoon, things are looking to dry out. So I think by the afternoon, you might be able to get outside, and a lot of that water is going to be able to run off, and we should begin to dry things out.
0: All right, that's good to know. And then what are we looking like Friday into the weekend? I know it's warming up, certainly, by the weekend and early next week.
1: Yeah, so we'll have another pretty decent day. I guess if you ignore the fact that the humidity's high, temperatures will be in the middle 80s for Friday. There is a very slim chance of an isolated storm in the afternoon on Friday, but a lot of us are looking to stay dry, and those storm chances look to disappear heading into the weekend and even for the start of next week as well.
0: All right, Ethan, you've got us at 86 for a high today. Is this rain and cloud going to keep us from getting there, or will we still creep up to that high today?
1: It's going to be one of those days where temperatures across the viewing area are going to vary. So some places might get into the low 90s. Some people might only get into the low 80s to middle 80s. So I'm sticking with 86 degrees for right now. That seems like a pretty good middle ground.
0: All right. Sounds good. All right. Thanks a lot, Ethan. I appreciate it.
1: Thank you. Appreciate it.
0: Yep. Take care. And right now here at the station, as I said, yeah, it's raining. All right. It's going to cost me, but that's all right. I won't melt. I don't think I'll melt. And it's 77 here at News Talk, 98.9 FM and 1400 AM KFRU. 573-442-8255 is the number to get in on the program. Let me text in here. Have you seen the electronic billboard in the bottom going into Jeff City? One said, with a smiling Trump, how much did your 4th of July cost? And the latest one with another smiling Trump, how was your vacation compared to last year? More expensive, for sure. Somebody else has texted in. This is the person who was asking if I'd have the podcast up of my visit with Ted. Yes, I will later. Now we have to get rid of Hoskins. Well, you know, he is not acting in good faith, let's put it that way. But we've known that from the start. And it's really, I mean, the fact that you can elect, and I'm saying this for both sides, the fact that that position is elected makes it partisan. To me, Secretary of State, somebody administering your elections, should not be a partisan position. But because you end up with this kind of silliness. And that's where we are with him. It's 10:51 remaining minutes of this hour after this on KFRU.
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0: 6 and we're back on the morning meeting here on News Talk 98.9 FM and 1400 AM KFRU. Just about out of time. Well, we got about 2.5 minutes or so remaining before we're all said and done for this Wednesday edition of the program. Been kind of a busy one with all of the news from the election, and we didn't get to all of it either. That's for sure. Plenty more analysis, if you like, I'm sure will be coming forward here in the next few days about everything that happened last night, because it was a big one. Want to thank all the election workers, of course, and I know that most of you probably did that on your way out after voting yesterday. And the boy voted too. Didn't ask him how he voted. It's none of my business. Fairly comfortable, though, that if I had to sort of guess how he voted, well, I probably wouldn't have to guess that hard. Have a pretty good idea that his first election, he's generally come out on the better side of it, which was not the case with my first vote, I'll tell you that, back in 1984 in England. Did not work out very well. Anyway, enough of that. To say more of it coming forward tomorrow on the program. I guess I don't want to violate my HIPAA, but after my drama from, 2 or 3 months ago, I've got to go get an MRI of the old ticker. So I got to do that tomorrow. So you'll be hearing some shows that have previously aired, I guess is the best way to put it. And so that's how I'm going to phrase it. And then we'll be back Friday. So the show we would normally do on a Thursday, we've moved back to Friday. Adam Deerhoff and Brandon from the Department of Conservation, they'll be with me on Friday, and Captain Brian Lear as well Friday here on the program. All right. So I just want to give you a heads up about that for tomorrow, but nonetheless, and it may in fact actually be the sheriff himself on Friday, I'm seeing here. So we'll see how that shakes out. And I'll keep you posted, of course. But that's what we'll be doing tomorrow here on the program. David, though, he will have a fully live program for you early Thursday morning with a Thursday edition of a Columbia Morning, which will get started just a couple of minutes after 6 o'clock tomorrow morning. Later on today, Show Me Today, of course, from Missouri Net, just after 4 o'clock. You hear that every weekday here on KFRU. I would imagine today that they'll probably be doing some election stuff on Show Me Today. And then we'll have Columbia Voices. And for the person who texted earlier, I know for sure that I'll rerun a couple of the segments we did with Ted here in the last hour this afternoon in the 5 o'clock hour for Columbia Voices here on KFRU. So that's the way it's lining up here, well, really for the next 48 hours. In the meantime, we are just about out of time. Stay dry, everybody. I think I'm not going to stay dry. I'm going to get soaked going home by the looks of it. But hey, I gambled and I lost. It is 11 o'clock here at News Talk, 98.9 FM and 1400 AM KFRU, the voice of Columbia.
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2: From ABC News, I'm Michelle Franzen. Results from yesterday's primary day in Michigan taking shape in the closely watched Senate Democratic race. ABC News projects progressive newcomer Dr. Abdul Al-Sayed will have a narrow victory against moderate Representative Haley Stevens. A short time ago, taking a victory.
3: I just can't say how grateful I am to have earned the votes that we got. We took on a machine.
2: The seat vacated by Democratic Senator Gary Peters is a must-win for Democrats. ABC's Avery Harper says the winner takes on GOP Representative Mike Rogers in November's general election.
4: Haley Stevens had support of Gretchen Whitmer, of Democratic leadership in Washington, D.C. Are those folks going to embrace Al-Sayed? This is a seat that Democrats have to win in November if they want to take control of the Senate. They need to hold every single seat that they have and flip four. This is a must-hold seat for them. them.
2: Tensions between the U.S. and Iran remain, but President Trump is insisting a deal to reopen the Strait of Hormuz could come as early as today. In Southern California, a potential security threat at Trump National Golf Course ahead of the president's visit. The man identified as 38-year-old Janine John Taley was arrested. ABC's Kana Whitworth is on scene.
5: Authorities say they found hollow point bullets in his pockets and a loaded pistol in his vehicle parked at the course, along with a badge that read Fugitive Recovery Bail Enforcement Agent. In a search of the suspect's home, authorities say they found an illegally modified AR-style rifle, body armor, radio signal devices, and multiple notebooks containing what officials described as concerning statements.
2: In London, police arrested a woman in connection with a stabbing attack in Covent Garden today. Police say four men were stabbed and say a pair of scissors were taken from the scene. A spokesperson called it a mental health-related incident. In Washington State, fire crews getting a break from those whipping winds and raging wildfires. Many residents, though, returning to their neighborhoods outside Spokane are finding little left. You're listening to ABC.
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2: Another foodborne illness has forced changes to the menu at a major fast food chain.
8: First, it was cyclosporiasis linked to lettuce at Taco Bell. Now, Chipotle Mexican Grill has removed jalapenos from its restaurants nationwide after a salmonella outbreak in Minnesota sickened more than 100 people. Investigations are going on in other states where the peppers might have been distributed.
2: ABC's Jim Ryan. New Jersey officials say with their latest lawsuit, they're taking a stand for the drivers behind two-day Amazon deliveries, accusing the online retailer keeping wages low and conditions poor. Here's ABC's Morgan Norwood.
9: Those drivers show up in Amazon vans wearing Amazon vests, carrying boxes with the Amazon logo. But most of them don't actually work for Amazon. They work for small contractors, which the company calls delivery service partners. But the lawsuit claims those partners are entirely dependent on Amazon to survive, and claims the company uses that power to control their routes, their hiring, and their pay, while crushing any attempt by workers to unionize.
2: Amazon recently surpassed the Postal Service to become the largest delivery provider in the country. The lawsuit claims Amazon drivers earn substantially less than those at the Postal Service, UPS, and FedEx. More than 21 million Americans use marijuana on a daily or near daily basis. That's a 21% increase between 2022 and 2025, according to the National Survey on Drug Use and Health. Michelle Franzen, ABC News.
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0: All right. You also have the great Mr. Rogers clip I want to share with you today because it made me laugh this morning when I was talking to my friends on WLS in Chicago. Mr. Rogers, you know, he represents common sense, I think, and the Democrats, not so much, not much at all. All right, Michael, let's go to the telephones. Let's go to Nick calling from Percival, Virginia. Nicholas, you're on the Chris Plant Show.
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0: Hey, Nick.
1: Chris, Israel is sacred ground for Jews and Christians, is it not? And,
0: yes.
1: And it's been attacked, bombed, falsely accused of genocide. Well, Mecca is home to Islam, and it's a peaceful, quiet place for Muslims only. Have you ever been to Mecca?
0: I've not. I've always thought it would be interesting to visit Mecca. I spent 3 months in Saudi Arabia one time, and I thought it would be great, but I'm not allowed. You know why I'm not allowed, Nick?
1: Because they don't allow anybody in unless they're Muslim.
0: Right. Yeah, that's right. Yeah. Yeah. Whereas Jerusalem, you know, the most distant mosque and Prophet Muhammad and all that, they lay claim to it. To all of Jerusalem and plan on killing all the Jews there and driving the Christians out, if not killing them all as well. Because Islam is the religion of peace. I don't know if you're aware of that, Nick.
1: Well, yes, it is. Right. And how about, you know, the big tent that the Democrats have? It is a big tent. Unfortunately, it's a circus tent and it's full of clowns.
0: Yeah, seriously, honestly, Nick.
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5: ABC News, I'm Michelle Franzen. In Southern California, a man arrested near President Trump's Los Angeles area golf course ahead of his visit is facing charges after authorities say they discovered he was in possession of an unregistered rifle. The man arousing suspicions over the weekend, ABC's Christian Cordero has more.
6: They're accusing him of visiting this Trump National Golf Course there in Southern California two times in the days leading up to President Trump's fundraising event there. And the second time, this is ultimately what the big red flag was he approached federal agents, according to investigators, and identified himself as somebody who works for the State Department and said that he was there for security details.
5: The ongoing conflict between the U.S. and Iran continues. President Trump says talks with Iran are going nicely to reopen the Strait of Hormuz, but Iran says it's in talks with Oman on a joint agreement. On Wall Street today, stocks ending mixed in international trading. This is ABC News.
7: Missouri Net News. I'm Sue Danielson. Voters in yesterday's primary overwhelmingly rejected Amendment 4, which would have made it more difficult to amend the state's constitution, and also voted against Amendment 5, which would have eliminated the state's income tax. Voters passed Amendment 1, which renews the state's parks and soil and water conservation sales tax. Natural Resources Director Kurt Schaefer says
8: it actually generates $1.5 billion total statewide.
7: U.S. Senator Josh Hawley of Missouri says corporations are increasingly using artificial intelligence. Hawley says surveillance pricing starts when companies collect your personal consumer data
9: and feed that data through their complicated algorithms in order to force you to pay the absolute maximum amount of money they can get out of your pocket for every single product.
7: He made the comment during a subcommittee hearing on the issue. Lawmakers are looking at ways to limit or stop surveillance pricing. And a flash flood watch goes into effect tonight for a large part of Missouri. Missouri Net News.
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0: All right. Michael, let's go to the telephones once again. Let's go to Rob calling from Leesburg, Virginia. Roberto, you're on the Chris Plant Show.
1: Hey, Chris, how you doing today?
0: Hey, Rob. Yeah, couldn't be better, all things considered.
1: Yeah, good. Well, I wanted to get with you. As you know, in 1963, they had the Communist Manifesto read into the Congressional Record. They had 45 goals. Number 15 is fully accomplished as of today, and that is capture one or both of the political parties in the United States. And if you read most of the others, they sound like the Democratic Party platform where it comes to taking control of schools and newspapers, discrediting the family and everything else. But number 15 just got accomplished today.
0: Number 15. I got to tell you, it's true. I couldn't have told you off the top of my head that they had the Communist Manifesto read into the Congressional Record in 1963. I'm not surprised by that, but I couldn't have told you that off the top of my head. And they laid out their goals. It's true, communism is not dead, is it, Rob? In fact, where it is most alive and well is in the Democrat Party in the United States.
1: Yeah, they've been running the Marathon really hard, and they finally won.
0: Yeah, and again, they're lined up with the Islamic Revolution in Tehran, not the people of Iran, 92 million people who would mostly like to live and breathe free. The Democrat Party doesn't back them. The Democrat Party really is in bed with the Islamic Revolution in Tehran. They're anti-Israel. Even their Jews are anti-Semites. We just had Chuck Schumer and Bernie Sanders, who ought to be, consider themselves to be very Jewish, and they've betrayed their Jewishness and Israel, and that's the Democrat Party. That's the left, and again, I just like to keep saying it because it's true. The Nazi Party was the National Socialist Workers' Party of Germany, the Socialist Workers' Party of Germany. They're, the left is authoritarian and totalitarian, and. We've been fighting for actual classical liberalism in the United States for generations and for centuries. And the left would undo all of that in a heartbeat. And they're importing people by the droves who are hostile to our country, our culture, our Constitution, our Bill of Rights. And they call them Democrats.
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3: From ABC News, I'm Lindsay Davis, anchor of Prime, streaming weeknights on ABC News Live. Ongoing hostilities between the U.S. and Iran continue to impact the Strait of Hormuz ship traffic. President Trump says a deal to reopen the strait could come this week, but Iranian officials say they're in talks to finalize a joint agreement with Oman. It comes as sources tell ABC News Iran remains the prime suspect in cyber attacks across multiple states. ABC's Aaron Katursky has the latest.
4: Iran is the prime suspect because we're at war with Iran, and Iran may be trying to make clear it has the capacity to retaliate if President Trump escalates the war, as he's considered doing. Iran cannot match the U.S. military, but they are making clear that they can take aim at critical infrastructure and systems that Americans depend on every day.
3: President Trump is in Las Vegas today to highlight tax cuts for working families. Some Vegas hospitality workers say that they're getting squeezed by a tourism slowdown and blame the war in Iran and Trump-era tariffs. Results for the closely watched Senate Democratic race in Michigan are in. ABC News projects progressive newcomer Dr. Abdul El-Sayed will have a narrow victory against moderate Representative Haley Stevens. El-Sayed took a victory lap today.
5: I just can't say how grateful I am to have earned the votes that we got. We took on a machine.
3: The seat vacated by Democratic Senator Gary Peters is a must-win seat for Democrats. In Washington state, a change in the weather is giving firefighters a bit of a break as they battle wildfires. Smoke remains a concern for some residents. ABC meteorologist Samara Theodore has details.
6: We are anticipating some of the heaviest extreme wildfire smoke to be situated just north of Spokane. And then this does make its way meandering all the way south into Utah, Richfield, Utah, seeing some very heavy smoke as well. So Smoke is a real issue out there.
3: A suspected arsonist behind the Old Trails fire remains in custody and is facing charges. You're listening to ABC News.
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10: Police in Houston crediting automated license plates readers with helping track down suspects in an attempted robbery of a Loomis armored car Tuesday, and they used bear spray, police say, on the armed guard.
11: Despite the extreme skin and eye irritation that bear repellent causes, the guard fired shots at the three teenagers who tried to rob him. The suspect sped away, but Houston Police Lieutenant Larry Croson says flock cameras tracked the white Mercedes to a car wash.
12: There were several people trying to get blood out of the back seat of the car, tampering with the evidence there. Those people are detained.
11: Two of the three suspects suffered non-life-threatening gunshot wounds. Croson says they're 15 and 16 years old. Jim Ryan, ABC News.
10: Following the Trump administration's work to begin the process of removing temporary protected status for more than 350,000 Haitians nationwide, hundreds of Haitian immigrants in one state now being called in for a check-in with local officials.
13: Now what we're hearing is that some former TPS holders, specifically in Ohio, are being told to report to DHS, and some are being outfitted with ankle monitors. Some are being told to come in on a later date. But while the use of these ankle monitors is nothing new, this is a new tactic to target Haitians for removal. They're also being told not to travel outside of a 75-mile radius.
10: ABC's Armando Garcia. I'm Michelle Franzen, ABC News.
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19: We're back on Show Me Today, The Voice of Missouri. A powerful piece of American history is making its way across the country as part of the Tunnels to Towers Foundation Steel Across America Tour. An authentic steel beam from the World Trade Center is in Kansas City today, and it will be at Busch Stadium in St. Louis later this week, serving as a tribute to the lives lost on September 11th, and a way to teach a new generation about the courage and sacrifice of that day. Joining us is Stephen Siller Jr., son of fallen FDNY firefighter Stephen Siller, who extraordinary acts of heroism inspired the Tunnels to Tower Foundation. It's great to talk with you. Thank you so much, Stephen, for joining us.
20: Oh, thank you for having me, Bill.
19: Yeah. Just tell us about your father's story for those who may not be familiar, and what motivated him that day on September 11th.
20: The Tunnel to Towers story begins on the morning of September 11th. My father, FDNY firefighter Stephen Siller, was actually off duty, but he loved being a fireman. You know, he had a call to service. It was his passion in life. So he always carried a scanner on him, and he heard it come over the radio that the towers had been struck by a plane. So immediately he turned his car around and drove to his firehouse, Squad 1 in Brooklyn, New York. When he got to squad, he realized his unit had already responded, so he grabbed his gear, threw it in his truck, and started to make his way to the World Trade Center. Unfortunately, he was stopped at the Brooklyn Battery Tunnel. You could not get into Manhattan that day unless you were in an emergency vehicle. So he parked his car outside the tunnel, called my mother, grabbed about 75 pounds of gear, and ran 2 miles to the South Tower of the World Trade Center, where he ultimately lost his life.
19: Man. The Steel Across America tour is in Kansas City today, and you're with an actual steel beam from the World Trade Center. Where are you today in Kansas City?
20: So we are going to be at the World War One Memorial. We will be here all day from 11 to 9. Come out and see us. This steel is a sacred piece of history. It's overwhelming when you see it. It's 21 feet, 16,900 pounds. You can go up to it. We want you to touch it and pray. There's no way you can participate in one of these events and not feel the gravity of what occurred that day.
19: Yeah. And then it's also going to be around Busch Stadium, right at Busch Stadium in St. Louis on the 8th. Can you give us some details with that?
20: Yep. So we will be, it is our last of the MLB stadiums that we're stopping on the Steel Tour Across America. We're going to have the Steel open for viewing. It is an incredible opportunity because thousands of fans who are going to the game are going to get the chance to remember September 11th as well.
19: Stephen Siller Jr. is joining us. When you're on this tour and you're with the beam, what does it mean to you personally, given that your father gave his life on that day?
20: That beam holds so much weight. You know, it came from the South Tower of the World Trade Center. That's where my father was when he lost his life. My father's one of about 1,000 men and women whose bodies were never recovered from Ground Zero. Who he is ingrained in that steel. What he did that day is ingrained in that steel. So I feel grateful to travel the country and share that story with the rest of people my age who really haven't experienced September 11th. I was 9 months old at the time. Obviously, I've had a very different experience with it, but the rest of the country deserves the opportunity to mourn.
19: Yeah. Your father's story has inspired millions through the Tunnels to Towers Foundation. When you think about his legacy today, what do you believe he'd be most proud of?
20: I think he would be most proud of how his actions and the actions of thousands of men and women on September 11th in an attack that was meant to weaken our country ended up inspiring a generation, unifying us, pushing thousands of people to choose a career of service because they thought the actions of that day were so beautiful. And I think that's something that he would be so immensely proud of. And the work that we've done at the Tunnel to Towers Foundation in his name is truly just a gift to me and my family. You know, helping homeless veterans, fallen first responder families, Gold Star families, or catastrophically injured families is the greatest gift we could have ever received.
19: How's your mom doing?
20: She's doing great.
19: Yeah. So tell me more about the Tunnels to Towers Foundation. I know you just kind of mentioned what you do, but how do people get involved and become a part of this?
20: So you could go to t2t.org. It is the simplest way to get involved. We have thousands of events across the country. It's an opportunity to participate in something where you really get to have a positive impact on those who deserve it most. The foundation works with fallen first responder families. So when a first responder dies in the line of duty, leaving a young child behind, we will step in and relieve the burden of a mortgage. We also provide smart homes for our catastrophically injured veterans and first responders. So they're houses that have special technology that grant back independence to guys who have lost their limbs or severely been injured.
19: As this steel beam travels across America, and it's in Missouri, it's in Kansas City today at the World War One Museum, and there'll be a Busch Stadium on the 8th. As it travels across the country, Have you seen any memorable reactions from people visiting it that have stayed with you?
20: There's quite a few. One that has stuck with me the whole way happened in New York City at our very first stop by Ground Zero. There was an FDNY firefighter who was off duty on September 11th, and his whole unit was killed. His entire house was. And he walked up to that steel, and he put his hand on it and was overcome with emotion. You could see tears start to come down his face, and he started to hug that steel like he was hugging his friends he lost 25 years ago. You know, like I said, there are a lot of men and women whose bodies were never recovered. Who they are is attached to that steel. The memory of that day is attached to that steel. So you can't interact with it without feeling that.
19: Yeah. For listeners who would like to see the steel beam while it's in Missouri, what should they know? What should they keep in mind? What's the message you're trying to get out?
20: We are never going to forget September 11th. This country was built on the back of great men and women who sacrificed so much for us, and it is carried forward on the back of those men and women on a daily basis. And the Tunnel to Towers Foundation is going to make sure we do everything we can to stand by those families.
19: Stephen Siller Jr., honoring his father, former and fallen FDNY firefighter, who gave his life on September 11th, and you have a chance to see history, an authentic steel beam from the World Trade Center at the World War One Museum in Kansas City, Busch Stadium in St. Louis on the 8th. Stephen, thank you, and best of luck with everything, and thank you for sharing your family story.
20: Awesome. Thank you so much for having us on, Bill.
19: This is Show Me Today, the voice of Missouri.
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19: If Thanks for being with us here on Show Me Today, the voice of Missouri. I'm Bill Pollack. A tiny insect that is easy to miss is catching our eyes, actually, here in Missouri. And experts say it's one that homeowners and outdoor enthusiasts should know about. The Asian needle ant has now been confirmed in the Show Me State. What is this thing and what should we be concerned about? Emily Althoff is an urban entomologist with MU Extension to explain what we need to know about this invasive ant. Welcome, Emily.
0: Hi, thank you so much for having me.
19: Asian needle ant. If we're hearing this for the first time, what makes this ant different from the dozens of others here in Missouri?
0: So if you're hearing about this ant for the first time, you're in good company. I actually hadn't heard of it until last summer when it was in the news. And I started getting really interested in it, and that's why I started looking into whether or not it was here in the state of Missouri. The reason that folks are concerned about this ant is for two reasons. One is because it outcompetes some of our native species that are really beneficial for our environment. And number two is that, like its name suggests, it has a needle-like stinger, and its sting can potentially lead to anaphylaxis in folks that are allergic to bee and wasp stings.
19: All right. So do these things, are there ant hills, or they kind of roam by themselves? I mean, how do we look out for them? And all of a sudden, whoa, there's an ant, and how do we identify it? I mean, yeah, there's a lot going on here. I don't want to get stung by an ant.
0: Absolutely. Most people wouldn't want to get stung by these guys. As someone who was stung by them, I wouldn't recommend it. And so these behave in a little bit of an odd way. They're not clumped quite as much as we think with things like fire ants or other ant colonies. And so they don't have those mounds that distinguish where they are. They are sort of foraging independently, and they can be kind of difficult to identify. So if you have a suspected case of them, you can take a photo of the ant or collect it and send it to me at University of Missouri Extension, and I'm happy to take a look at them.
19: What do they look like?
0: Yes, so they are relatively nondescript, which is why we're not quite sure exactly where in the state they are right now. We're currently looking for funding to figure out where in the state this ant is located. They are relatively small. They have reddish brown legs and mouths, and they have that stinger on their abdomen that really distinguishes them. It's quite large in comparison to the rest of their body. They also sometimes will have difficulty walking up vertical surfaces, so if you're watching them, that's something to look out for. The tricky thing with them is that when folks are looking at them, a lot of times they just look like other ants unless you look very, very closely.
19: Yeah. Emily, you were stung by one. What does that feel like?
0: For me, it hurt, but it kind of felt a little bit more like an electric zap rather than a really intensive sting. It really depends on the person, especially if you have that allergy. That's why if you're allergic to those bees and wasps, it's important to have your EpiPen or other allergy medications with you this summer.
19: I got hit by a fire ant earlier this summer. Probably 2 months ago. I still have a mark on my foot. Do these?
0: Oh, no.
19: Yeah. Do these Asian needle ants? Do they leave big marks? Are they long-lasting scars potentially? Or
0: From personal experience, I didn't have a long-lasting scar or anything like that. But I would have to talk to some of the folks that have experienced that in higher populations down south. So this is an insect that's been in the U.S. since the 1930s in Georgia, North Carolina, Virginia, and it's been making its way northward ever since then. And this is just the first case that we've recognized here in Missouri. And so some of our colleagues down south have a little more experience dealing with this. So we're learning from them as we're moving forward with figuring out management techniques.
19: Yeah, Emily Althoff here with MU Extension, the Asian needle ant. Surprised to hear that's been around in the country for almost 100 years, but now it's made its way into the Show Me State. And one of the other things it does, and we would think on the surface, hey, this is great because they'll go after termites. But termites are very important to us.
0: Yes. So as someone who does a lot of education with our pest control industry, initially when we hear, oh, no termites in or near your home or in the forest, you're like, oh, yay, no more termites. But the termites are actually playing two really important roles within our forests especially. One is that they break down those rotting logs or any trees that have fallen down, and they make sure that the nutrients in those trees go back into the soil. So then more plants and other organisms can grow and benefit from those nutrients. The second is that in doing that, they prevent increased amounts of downed trees from being on the ground, which decreases the amount of potential for forest fires. So that's another concern when it comes to these ants, are these cascading environmental effects. So if you remove one thing from the environment, it could disrupt the balance.
19: Yeah. I know you mentioned, Emily, that you're trying to get some funding. You're trying to do some more research on the Asian needle ant that's now making its way into Missouri. What if we notice one or notice some in our area? How can they get in contact with you, and what's the best measures that we can take to help out or to avoid not get stung by this thing too?
0: Yeah, absolutely. So I would say you could take one of three options. One, I would love to hear about it. You can email me at emilyaltoff@missouri.edu. That's my university email. I do need a photo of that ant so I can confirm the identification. And in those photos, it's important that it's clear, that it's focused, because if you can't see the ant in the picture, I also can't see the ant in the picture. While I'm good at identifying insects, I don't have pixel version vision. So that always helps. The other thing that's an option is you can send me a physical sample of that ant, and you can email me to get that address. The third option is, if you're not comfortable doing any of that, there's an application on your phone called iNaturalist, and you can take a photo of the ant that you saw and upload it to iNaturalist, and there's a whole community of folks there that can help you identify that ant.
19: You have some YouTube videos.
0: Yes, I do.
19: Tell me about those.
0: So we've been working with MU Extension to do short YouTube clips to improve our translation of research we're doing here on campus so that everybody can understand what it is that we're up to. And so, especially with Asian needle ant, we wanted to make sure that we were talking about what it is, what people should look out for, and why we should care about it. Alternatively, we've talked about some other pests and other insects, such as spotted lanternfly that Missourians are also on the lookout for, and how to stay safe from ticks over the summer.
19: When we usually talk about bugs on Show Me Today, we speak with Tamara Rial, who's earned the nickname Dr. Bug. Do you have any nicknames?
0: Yes. Yeah. I haven't earned my insect nicknames yet, but Tamara is wonderful. She's a fantastic colleague and has absolutely earned her title in that regard.
19: Yeah.
0: I could not ask for a better colleague. She's been wonderful.
19: Yeah. I can hear the smile on your face when I brought up her name, so... Yeah,
0: yes.
19: That's great. Well, listen, I think you're deserving of a nickname because the information you've provided us on the Asian needle ant is very helpful and very informative. Yeah, I'm glad you took some time to join us.
0: Thank you.
19: Yeah.
0: We'll have to workshop that one.
19: Yeah. Let's come up with a nickname for Emily. Emily Altoff, MU Extension, thank you so much.
0: Thank you.
19: This is Show Me Today, the voice of Missouri.
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7: This is Show Me Today, the voice of Missouri. I'm Bill Pollack. We had a big Missouri primary election, but on the national stage, Missouri Senator Eric Schmidt had introduced to protect.
8: Okay.
7: This is Show Me Today, the voice of Missouri. I'm Bill Pollack. We're just coming out of a big August primary election here in the state. On a national level, Missouri U.S. Senator Eric Schmidt introduced the Protect College Sports Act, legislation aimed at bringing more stability to college sports and preserving opportunities for student athletes. And it's got the backing of two major college football conferences, the Big Ten and the SEC. And Senator Schmidt is with me now. For the average Missouri sports fan, what problem is the Protect College Sports Act trying to solve?
9: Well, over the course of the last decade or so, this litigation that's been going on has essentially rendered any rules or enforcement pointless. There have eligibility issues now, people 6-7 years going pro, coming back, this unlimited transfer portal, just sort of this chaos in college sports. Really threatens not just football, right, but also if football is the kind of cash cow or the revenue generator for all the non-revenue sports, women's sports, Olympic sports, those are in danger of going away, many of them. Maybe not all of them, but many of them. And so if you had asked me a couple years ago what Congress's role in this, I would have been skeptical. But the truth is Congress is the only entity that can grant antitrust exemption status to the NCAA to create rules and have them be enforced. And so the legislation aims to fix those issues to, again, protect college athletics, which are a uniquely American institution. I mean, there's, you know, it's just these on Saturday afternoons in Columbia, Missouri. I mean, that's part of Americana, right, to watch the Missouri Tigers play football. And so we want to protect that. And we want to save what people have come to know as college sports and the 500,000 student athletes every year that learn a lot. They're not going pro, but they learn all these valuable lessons and become leaders in their communities. So the bill does a few things. It kind of addresses the governance issues. It allows there to be, you know, 5-year eligibility rule, their one-time transfer in that portal, protects student athletes so that, you know, they have health insurance and they can't lose their scholarship because of injury, those sorts of things. And then also creates a pathway for the pooling of media.

0: media rights among conferences to generate additional revenue to protect women's sports and Olympic sports. So I think at the end of the day, this is bipartisan, has broad support. All the conferences are on board now. There's been a lot of work that's gone into it, and now hopefully it'll be before the Senate this week.
1: Yeah. All right. And then if it goes to Senate and it passes, what's next then?
0: It'll head over to the House, for instance, and they can't lose their scholarship because of injury, those sorts of things. And it also creates a pathway for the pooling of media rights among conferences to generate additional revenue to protect women's sports and Olympic sports. So I think at the end of the day, this is bipartisan, has broad support. All the conferences are on board now. There's been a lot of work that's gone into it, and now hopefully it'll be before the Senate this week.
1: Yeah. All right. And then if it goes to Senate and it passes, what's next then?
0: It'll head over to the House for the Senate this week.
1: Yeah. All right. And then if it goes to Senate and it passes, what's next then?
0: It'll head over to the House.

0: the defense that they had to plug those holes with the transfer portal, right? And there's also, from the student athlete perspective, graduation rates have plummeted since this happened. It's just very hard to graduate in 4 or 5 years when you're moving around that much, and that, you know, the next school may not even have your major, not your your business major. They don't have the same business school, different credits apply. It's just, it's created a lot of movement, a lot of chaos. Now, having said that, I think the old system, let's say 20 years ago, didn't allow players, like if a coach left, they were stuck there, or if they were the fifth quarterback at, you know, at Louisville, they didn't have a chance to play. I mean, I do think there's a balance here. But the pendulum has swung dramatically in one direction now, and I think we're trying to, like I said, to provide some stability, some certainty for fans, and protect the non-revenue sports while we're at it. You know, women's sports, Olympic sports, and even sports like baseball. Baseball doesn't generate revenue, but, you know, it's an important offering to have for student-athletes.
1: Missouri U.S. Senator Eric Schmidt joining us. We're talking about the Protect College Sports Act. It's got the backing of the SEC and the Big Ten. I know Coach Drink also... specifically, thank you, Senator Cruz and Cantwell, for putting this together. Did you get much input? Did the senators get much input from college coaches to see how this could be fixed? And what were they telling
0: you? Oh, yeah. Yeah, I mean, you had, you know, like John Calipari, for example, came up here and visited with me and others. I talked to Coach Drinkwitz a lot about this because he's seeing it on the ground. And also... you know, Moon Choi and Laird Veach, the athletic director, we wanted to make sure understood from Missouri's perspective how this is playing out, but also coaches across the country, Nick Saban, you know, a lot of coaches and athletic directors and presidents of universities, but also from student athletes too. I mean, a lot of conversations with how is it affecting them? And, you know, there's, you just hear from guys in three different coaches in 3 different years. And, you know, I think, you know, on balance, they, deserve to be compensated at some level, right? I think that's a reality of the situation, but having some stability for them. Because like I said, not every player, even in the SEC, of course, like are going to go pro. But you have a culture and you have a team and a chance to win. And I think that, it's just, and by the way, you also have this kind of weird situation where you don't, these aren't even really agents. They're just kind of some are legit, but some aren't. Yeah. And so, they're talking to their friend and getting in a portal and going to a lesser program where they end up with less money, but that person gets their 30%, right? Mm-hmm. So this churning, for almost nefarious reasons, the bill tries to address that as well.
1: You know, Senator, the only thing that concerns me, and I don't know if there's a fix to this, and there probably isn't with the amount of money in NIL that's going through college sports right now, but, you know, for families with kids, you know, it was a treat if you were able to go to a pro sporting event, if you were able to get tickets to go see the Chiefs or to go see the Cardinals. But you always had college sports where you could go and still see some good competition if you wanted to watch a football game or a basketball game. But those are almost pricing out the average American family now because of this, isn't it?
0: Yeah, I have concerns about that across the board. As somebody who loves sports and what it does for a sense of community and belonging and an anchor, and like, we need more of that in our country right now. It's one of the things I always loved about playing sports. You know, you just had a common mission, and I didn't care the person's race or religion or their political affiliation. You know, they were my teammate and we wanted to go win. And the same in the stands. You know, I don't care about any of that. We're rooting for the same team, and we need more of that. And I do think the economics of this are getting more and more challenging to take a family. You know, I'm obviously a big Cardinals fan, and that's an expensive ticket if you're taking my wife and 2 daughters or something, right? I mean, so, and that's that people want to be able to have access to being at games in person. And also, you know, from a TV perspective, you know, you want to make sure one of the bill things in the bill, it preserves that local broadcasting angle so, you know, that people can still access those local teams in a local broadcast. We don't want to get, you know, too far down the road with this pay model where, you know, people who don't have a certain subscription can't see games. And so that's also addressed in the legislation as well.
1: All right, 2 quick questions, and then I'll let you go, Senator. We've been talking a lot about Mizzou, but you've got Missouri State, who moved up to Conference USA, but we have SEMO, SLU, Kansas City. We've got D1 programs. We also have some successful Division II colleges. How

0: does your bill affect those schools that don't have the financial resources of the bigger athletic programs when we're talking SEC and Big Ten?
1: Yeah, so I think it's important. Really what the when you hear this cap discussion, that's really, think of that as really like a Division I, almost not exclusively for football, but the truth is about 75% of dollars are spent on football, right, of this rev share money that was the $20.5 million, that number is going to go up as the cap increases. But I think that what it's doing is trying to address some of the economics of it so that more programs can be competitive. But the NIL piece, I would say, for, you know, it's just not as and by the way, we've heard from Northwest Missouri State and Southeast Missouri State and Missouri State, and we talked to them about, and including Division II programs. I mean, I'm a graduate of Truman State in Northwest. Those are Division II programs. This is less of this really, the NIL piece really doesn't affect them. But there are certain things that, based on what court cases, how they would play out, based on how student athlete is viewed, could affect what they can offer. So we're mindful of that. But really, I think when you're talking about the big numbers, those are probably the Power Four conferences, mostly, not exclusively. But one of the things that I think the transfer piece is very important for those schools, right? Because what you don't want to have is this completely two-tier system. So if a program like Missouri State, or let's take a New Mexico State or some, whatever, they've got this really good quarterback, they want to have a chance to be able to keep that quarterback. And the unlimited transfer portal has created this churning where, you know, everybody can leave any time. I don't think that's good for the smaller schools and the smaller conferences. So providing that stability allows those coaches in those programs, I think, to develop players. And now there's a dedicated retention pool to use those dollars to retain players. So if you can only transfer one time and you have dollars dedicated to retaining players, I think that provides stability for the Missouri States or, you know, some of those other programs like that.
0: Yeah. Okay. And then the last question, if everything works out the way you would love it to with the Protect College Sports Act, how soon could this take effect?
1: Well, the hope is that we can deal with it in the Senate here in the next week or so. And depending on what happens with the August work period, that would allow when the House comes back in September to take it up and pass it. And I think that's ideal. I think it'd be great for the president to sign it on like a game day set or something, you know, in the fall.
0: Yeah.
1: I think that would be kind of cool. So that's the goal. And then everything.

0: restriction will be in effect, and that'll be very important. And you'll have the first time in a while now where the rules are sort of set, and because of that antitrust exemption status, no matter who sues, we have rules that can be enforced for the first time in a while.
1: Yeah, so this could happen quick. All right, well, we'll be paying attention. Missouri U.S. Senator Eric Schmidt, always appreciate talking sports with you, Senator. Thank you.
0: Sure thing. All right, take care.
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1: This is Show Me Today, the voice of Missouri. I'm Bill Pollack. 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Hello again. Nice to talk with you as always.
16: You too. How are you?
1: Yeah, I'm doing all right. So this is National Farmers Market Week, right? We're not doing this ahead of time.
16: It is.
1: Yeah, okay.
16: Yes, yeah.
1: is there an official date, or is it it's just the whole week?
16: It's the whole week, so it ran Sunday through Saturday.
1: All right. Explosive diarrhea. It's in the news. The Columbia Farmers Market, one of the most popular, not only in the state, but in the region, and maybe even around the country. Have you seen an uptick in customers since all this virus news has been coming out and people trusting you more?
16: We have, yeah. And I tell you, like, so lettuce doesn't grow great in Missouri in July and August. It's too hot for it. Some of our farms have created ways to grow it where it's like really intense shade cloth and watering it multiple times a day. So it is much more labor intensive to grow lettuce in Missouri.

0: Missouri during this time of year, but it is possible. So there's less of it right now, and that stuff sells out. Like it's competing with peaches right now.
1: Karina Smith is the executive director of the Columbia Farmers Market, and it's National Farmers Market Week, and you've got a big celebration planned for Saturday. And let's go through some of those highlights. But you know I'm going to bring this up. I don't know how many years you've been doing this now. This is one of my greatest ideas that I've ever come up with, and I want to take credit for it. I want to beat my chest because I'm so proud of this. But you have the throwing of the first tomato. I love it that you have kept this a part of this National Farmers Market Week. I'm so proud of myself.
0: You do deserve all the credit. So gosh, this is probably the fourth year.
1: Yeah, that's what I'm thinking. Yeah, yeah.
0: So at opening bell, we throw out the first tomato. Depends on who's catching and throwing, if depending on how juicy of a tomato I pick. But so this year it'll be myself and a board member that'll be throwing out the first tomato. So it's a fun just little way to kick off the morning, and you came up with a great idea, so we love doing it.
1: Now, are you doing the throwing or are you doing the catching?
0: I've always done the throwing,
1: Yeah.
0: so
1: Well, you should. You're running the whole thing. Why not? Yeah.
0: yeah.
1: Oh, that's great. All right. So the throwing of the first tomato kicks off a Saturday's celebration. Talk about some of these other things you have going on, the watermelon eating contest, the zucchini Grand Prix.
0: Yeah, the watermelon eating contest we've done, I think, since 2018. No, it was even earlier than that. So probably 17, maybe 16. And we've got multiple age groups. So there's like three different kids groups, and then an adults. And we cut up watermelons to our best ability of being about the same size, and it's whoever eats it down to the rind the fastest. And so they get bragging rights and a little fun trophy and some free merchandise. But it's always a fun event. And I mean, the kids eating is, of course, my favorite.
1: Oh, yeah.
0: Just watching them gnaw down on it. So
1: That's great.
0: yeah,
1: Now,
0: that's a lot of fun. And then we have free kids activities most Saturdays, and this one we partner with our friends at the Columbia Center for Urban Agriculture, and so they get a bunch of zucchinis, and the kids can like make their own race cars, and with that pop some wheels and other doodads on it, and then there's a fun ramp, and so they get to race those zucchini cars.
1: that's great. So you're actually racing the zucchini.
0: Yeah.
1: All right, that's great. I didn't know if people had to run with a zucchini between their knees or
0: Here you go.
1: oh,
0: You're
1: here
0: coming
1: we
0: up with more
1: go. I
0: ideas.
1: did it again. I did it again, folks. Oh, man, the Columbia Farmers Market, National Farmers Market Week, and Saturday is a big day. You know, this market, you do some great work for the community. Talk about how much you've distributed in SNAP and food incentive tokens over the last year.
0: Yeah, annually for the last few years, we've been dispensing close to or a little over $250,000 in food access benefits. So part of that are SNAP dollars that, it's a win-win. We're helping feed our community, and it's also supporting our farmers and our food producers. But then we double those dollars. We have a couple different programs that are doubling SNAP and WIC benefits. And then we have a produce prescription program that's helping, low-income families that are sick or at risk for a disease that can be improved by adding fruits and vegetables to their diet, which is just about every disease. So we really believe that everybody should have access to the food that's being grown and raised at our and sold at the market. And so we're really proud of those programs and helping make the market as accessible to everybody in our community as possible.
1: Karina Smith, Executive Director of Columbia Farmers Market, and then this Wednesday, every Wednesday, You've got the midweek market meetup. Tell us about that.
0: Yeah, so our Wednesday market will run through the end of August, and it starts late May, and it's a really like different vibe than Saturdays. You know, our Saturday market, we've got thousands of people coming through, and it is packed. But Wednesdays are a slower pace, and I like to tell people, like, you may not have 10 people to pick your tomatoes from, but you're still going to find tomatoes at the Wednesday market. So like all the produce that's still available seasonally can be found there. And that market has vendors at it. It's kind of our intro market where new vendors want to feel out and see if the market's a good fit. They start at that Wednesday market. So you're going to see people there that you won't see at the Saturday market. So not only is it like a different vibe, but there's different products and different vendors there. But this Wednesday, the mayor will be there. And so she'll be reading the proclamation for Farmers Market Week. So kicking off that market with having her there, kind of celebrating, kicking off the week for us as we jump into the markets for the week.
1: Yeah. More than 90 vendors participate in the Columbia Farmers Market. And this Saturday, many activities going on for National Farmers Market Week. Where are you located and the hours for Saturday? And for someone who's never visited the Columbia Farmers Market, what do you hope they experience their first time around?
0: The market is located at 1769 West Ash Street in Columbia. It's on the corner of West Ash and Queenscales. There is a huge 39,000 square foot pavilion, so it's kind of hard to miss. And the market is open from 8 a.m. to noon on Saturdays and 4 to 7 p.m. on Wednesdays. You know, if it's your first time at the market, take a loop. There are so many different vendors to choose from. And talk to those farmers too before you buy anything. That's one of the coolest things about shopping at the market, is that you get to interact directly with the people that grew and raised your food. There's really no other place like that to have that kind of opportunity. So, you know, just take it all in. Bring a shopping bag. And if you don't have any cash, we can swipe your credit cards and give you tokens that are like a universal currency that you can spend with everyone at the market. And then we also have market ambassadors stationed at each main entrance that are there to help make the experience easier for people. So if you need help finding something, a vendor or a product, don't hesitate to ask those folks to help you navigate the market.
1: Yeah, you go once, you'll get hooked. Columbia Farmers Market. Karina, best of luck this weekend, and thank you for sharing.
0: Yeah, thanks for having me. Happy Farmers Market Week.
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16: From ABC News, I'm Michelle Franzen. In Las Vegas, President Trump delivering remarks on his economic policies. He's touting his no tax on tips for hospitality workers and lower inflation, he says.
17: But here in Nevada, we've created over 40,000 new jobs and lifted nearly 100,000 Nevadans off of food stamps. They don't want to be on food stamps because they've got new jobs. They've got jobs. They don't need food stamps.
16: Unemployment in Nevada remains among the highest nationwide at 5.1% as of June, according to the Bureau of Labor Statistics. And some Vegas hospitality workers say they're getting squeezed by a tourism slowdown and blame the war in Iran and Trump-era tariffs for higher costs. Las Vegas saw about 3.1 million fewer visitors last year, a 7.5% fall off, according to the Las Vegas Convention and Visitors Authority. Affordability remains a key theme ahead of the midterms. In Michigan, ABC News projects progressive Dr. Abdul Al-Sayed will win the Democratic Senate race against moderate Representative Haley Stevens. ABC News political director Avery Harper.
18: But what it does say is that there is definitely a desire for an outsider candidate, someone who is espousing some of these progressive ideals. You know, I was on the ground in Michigan, and every time you go to a campaign event with Abdul Al-Sayed, he begins with a very simple motto, getting money out of politics, putting money in your pocket, and Medicare for all.
16: He'll face GOP Representative Mike Rogers in November. New FBI data providing more context about the nearly three dozen active shooter incidents in the U.S. last year.
19: The FBI
14: says that last year there were 34 total active shooter incidents, which they define as one or more shooters attempting to kill others in a populated area. That's a 42% increase year over year, and the number of victims of mass shootings increased nearly 60%. According to the FBI, every incident involved a male shooter who acted alone.
16: ABC's Peter Haralambos, Michelle Franzen, ABC News.
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16: Congressman Max Miller of Ohio continuing to deny domestic abuse allegations from several accusers, including his ex-wife. ABC's Rachel Scott has more on Republican reaction.
21: There's no chance that I'm removing myself from this race.
22: The family scandal erupting into full view on Capitol Hill. President Trump has publicly stood by Miller, a former close aide. But Miller says the president raised concerns about whether he could win re-election. Many Republicans silent. We tried asking Senator John Husted, who also represents Ohio.
23: Do you believe that Miller should resign? Are you calling on him to get out of the race? Why aren't you commenting?
16: Yesterday, the House Ethics Committee formally announced an investigation into Miller for alleged, quote, domestic violence and abuse or illegal drug use. Russia carrying out air attacks in Ukraine's capital, killing at least 17. Ukraine's President Zelensky was hosting UK's new defense minister and urged allies to help stop Russia's aggression.
24: This night, again, the signal before the winter, we think that we need the unanimity and we need strong support from your country and from all other European friends.
16: In Germany, U.S. officials were told authorities found a drone fitted with an explosive device and detonator near a Ukrainian cargo aircraft at the Leipzig airport. That airport has been the target of multiple suspected Russian sabotage ops. The head of the World Health Organization is visiting the Democratic Republic of Congo as an Ebola outbreak continues. Michelle Franzen, ABC News.
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29: Boone County Clerk Brianna Lennon.
30: Good morning. How are you?
29: I am doing excellent. How are you? You know, the big question is, how are you doing on this Wednesday morning?
30: I am very well. Thanks for asking.
29: Well, there's a, you know, it was certainly an interesting election cycle, both leading up to it and when we comb over the results on this Wednesday morning. What ended up being the total turnout at the polls countywide? I know you're still finalizing things this morning, but as a generalization, did it end up meeting your overall projections?
30: I mean, it was a little shy of 40%, but it was over 36%, which
29: wow.
30: is still far higher than we would, I mean, in at least recent memory, have had in an August midterm primary, or even actually the August 2024 primary. So it was definitely driving people out.
29: Yeah, no doubt. And, you know, you said 40%. I had seen that when he initially put out there somewhere between 30 and 40%. So you were correct. You know, over 36%, that's pretty impressive. And when do the totals get finalized today? Does that happen later today?
30: So it doesn't happen today. We are not allowed until at least noon on Friday to do certification under Missouri law. So the certification process is pretty extensive. We have to do an audit, hand audit of the ballots. We have to count the provisional ballots that were cast at the polling places. And then we need to do our post-election testing of the machines. So we still have quite a few things to do, but our bipartisan teams will come into the office on Friday, and we will start doing that.
29: All those things you listed off, are all those being done on Friday, or are you doing any of that leading up to the day?
30: Those are all getting done on Friday.
29: All right. So, again, that is just by state law. It's not any different this go around. Brianna, what was the main driver that led to the interest in this election? I think there's some obvious things we can point to. Obviously, Amendments 3 and 4, and then there's the countywide tax for public safety. Is there anything individually you would point to, or do you think it's a combination of those issues?
30: I think wholeheartedly say that it had to do with the amendments that were on the ballot. And one of the reasons I say that is because we were inundated with requests for nonpartisan ballots. So during a primary election, you can choose a Republican ballot, a Democratic ballot, a Libertarian ballot, or a nonpartisan ballot. The nonpartisan ballot, unless you're in the Fourth Ward where it was a nonpartisan city council election, the nonpartisan ballot only has the amendments and issues. And over, I think it was like 15 or 16% of the people that voted in person in this election asked for a nonpartisan ballot. And that is an extremely high percentage, a really high ratio of people that are choosing that and foregoing voting on any candidates in either the Democratic or Republican races.
29: And, you know, when you look at those numbers and you see the results this morning, Amendments 3 and 4 both going down, you know, frankly, in flames. It was certainly one-sided. Do you think that it was that passion for one side of voting for something that really led them to the polls yesterday?
30: You know, I looking statewide, it does seem like that is probably the motivating factor, because I know that I mean, even with our 36%, which did break records in Boone County, our surrounding counties had even higher than that. And I don't think that I was looking at the results over here. I don't think there's any county where those amendments 4 and 5 passed. I think they failed in pretty much every county.
29: Yeah, over 80%, I believe, for both statewide. Certainly that's was the results for Amendment 4. So very interesting. And let me ask you this. As you're getting the results yesterday and checking in with the various polling places across the city, how did the actual running of the election go? Were there any incidents, any concerns with the machines that were called into you during the day?
30: I think we had a couple ballot jams, which is very common, unfortunately, in the humid August weather that we have. Because anytime you're dealing with paper swells and shrinks according to the amount of moisture that's in the air. So that can cause, when you feed a ballot into the machine has, feeds it through, and then it might not fall all the way through into the bottom of the ballot box. So we had a couple instances of that, that were addressed quickly. Other than that, I think we had, pretty steady turnout at all of our polling locations. I visited quite a few of them throughout the course of the day, and several of them, I felt for them because they didn't have a break at all. They had steady lines and consistent voting the entire day.
29: Yeah, if you don't have the answer for this, that's fine, but I'm curious, when was the last time the county during an August primary election had a similar kind of turnout of north of 35% overall? I know the last two did not. I had those numbers. I saw those yesterday. So that made me think, well, just how long has it been since we've gotten there? And so I was just curious.
30: It probably would have been. I mean, I can tell you that pretty much all of my colleagues and us were basing turnout expectations on what we saw in August of 2018. And in August of 2018, we had 37% turnout. But what I will say also, when we have 37%, is the denominator that we were using to calculate the turnout is adjusted, because what we use for our turnout percentages, the denominator is active and inactive voters, because that's all eligible voters. So we have 128,000 active and inactive voters. Inactive voters are just people that have old addresses on file. So they may still live here and they just need to update their address and then become active voters. So it's appropriate to put all the eligible voters in the denominator. Previous to 2019, we were only doing active voters, which can inflate our turnout numbers. So we had 37% with only active voters as the denominator. So I think we're pretty comparable to the 2018 election.
29: Very interesting. And part of the story of yesterday's primary wasn't just the number that went to the polls yesterday, especially here in Boone County. It was our early voting numbers that reached apparently an all-time high. Speak to that.
30: Yeah, so I think we have a lot of folks that are really embracing the convenience of voting before Election Day. And we had over, in person, we had over 6,000 people that decided to come in person and cast their ballot before Election Day. And then we had about 1,100 that voted by mail. And those numbers actually... they exceeded the August of 2020 numbers, which I personally found fascinating, because August of 2020 was, of course, during the COVID pandemic. And yeah, that was when people were trying to stay socially distanced. And so they wanted to vote before Election Day. And 2020 was our historically high turnout in general. So the fact that we even beat the in-person and absentee numbers from that election is really, I think, a testament to how much people have embraced being able to vote before Election Day, how much they like doing it.
29: Before we look forward here in just a second here, is there anything else you would like to say about the primary election yesterday in general? Was there a takeaway story for Brianna Lennon this go around?
30: I mean, I think our amazing election judges that worked at the 52 polling places across the county are really the people to be thanking today. They're the ones that make sure that the election runs smoothly. So I appreciate everything that they did and all of the service that they give in providing. They work a very long day and they're very nice to voters all day. And even when they come back in at the end of the night and it's been a long day and they're dropping off their supplies, they're still in a good mood. So I always like the story to be about the people that actually make the elections work, and those are our election judges across the county.
29: I will back you up on that, my friend. I didn't get around to voting yesterday until the 6 o'clock hour, and I go to Kimball Ballroom, and I will tell you that the volunteers you had on site at that location last night could not have been more professional and friendly, and it's I always like voting there, so that's part of my experience as well.
30: That's awesome.
29: All right. So you got Friday that we're going to finalize all this stuff we're talking about. So my question to you, Brianna, following that, we've got some election happening in November. So once you get this election's totals finalized, what's the next step that's going to be keeping you busy as our county clerk?
30: So you might have seen in the news yesterday that the Secretary of State decided not to certify the referendum on the redistricting map, as well as the second petition. So what that means right now is I expect there's going to be a lawsuit. If it hasn't already been filed by 8 o'clock this morning, I expect that there will be lawsuits about those two particular petitions. And the redistricting one is especially important because it's going to determine what congressional districts people vote in November. So I anticipate that we will be waiting on some court decisions before we actually know exactly what's going to be on the November ballot. There is, of course, some time in between the last date that somebody can actually make a change to the November election is September 8th. So hopefully well before September 8th, but it may be right up to it. We'll find out which congressional district Boone County is in and what voters will see on the November ballot.
29: if, you know, as we get closer to November, if that ends up happening, what does that mean for you? Do you have to update voter rolls, or what are we looking at as terms of what you have to do?
30: Yeah, so the nice thing is that right now, every voter in the county, and you can look yourself up on our website or the Secretary of State website, and you can see your old congressional district and the 2025 congressional district. So those districts exist. There's no extra work that we need to do in that regard. So it's simply just a matter of creating ballots that have which district on them. So at this point, all of the work that needs to be done has already been done. We are just waiting to hear after whatever happens with the court cases and all of that, we'll have an impact. But there won't be anything new we have to do. Voter education. We'll be doing a lot of voter education.
29: Okay. Well, we're tight on time as we're winding down the hour here. So for our listeners tuning in that maybe have additional questions, where would you direct them to get those answered?
30: Yeah, so if you want to see the election results, our website, which is vote.bumo.gov, has all of those. If you want to reach out to the office, you can call us or stop by the government center, or you can email me directly at clerk@bumo.gov.
29: Brianna, I really appreciate the work that you do, and I really appreciate you coming on the program on the morning after an election cycle. So thank you, and we'll talk to you again here down the line.
30: All right. Thank you so much.
29: All right, everybody. That is Boone County Clerk Brianna Lennon.
0: Why was the basketball court all wet? 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
2: Except taking a look at last night's election results. So what we thought we'd do, we'd sort of start local and then expand it to the state. I think that's the way to do it.
3: A lot of interesting results.
2: Yeah, a lot of interesting results, I think.
3: So, and let's start local. Let's turn out. A lot of people voted. I remember the first time I ran for state rep in 1994 in that primary. So that would have been August of 94. Turnout in Boone County was something like 10 to 12%.
2: Yeah.
3: Gosh.
2: Which often is for a primary.
3: And so everyone came out for this, and I think got backfired on those state issues, which we'll talk about later. But, yeah, a healthy 36% turnout in Boone County.
2: So, first of all, let's start with the 4th Ward City Council race.
3: Yeah.
2: Sharon Jones ended up beating Dave Sorrell and Ryan King. In the end, relatively comfortable for Sharon.
3: Oh, yeah.
2: 51% to Dave's 38%.
3: Yeah, in a three-way race, 51% is very
2: pretty good.
3: She ran,
2: isn't it?
3: Yeah. A very good campaign. Yeah. She had the support of a lot of active office holders. If you saw the pictures in the Missourian, they had a quorum for the city council, or assume it will. They had three council members there at her celebration, at least three that I saw in the pictures.
2: Yeah.
3: So she had that. She had, you know, her husband is a political consultant. They were backed by Stephen Weber and some other people, the unions. But she ran a good campaign, and I think she reflects the attitude of, as we mentioned on Friday's preview, a pretty liberal ward.
2: Yeah, very much so. And I like the fact too, Ted, that she has been on the P&Z. In fact, I think she's been the chairwoman, right, for like 6 years.
3: Yeah.
2: So that's some good time that she's put in and knows the mechanics, because let's face it, a lot of what the council does is related to that.
3: Yeah.
2: So I like that part of it. But Dave was a good candidate.
3: He was a solid.
2: And very solid.
3: Talking about, he had even more experience in city council.
2: That's right.
3: He regretted. He said that he had some earlier commitments and he didn't make all the forums. And I think that may have played a part in it. But I just think people, the ward, especially with a big turnout voting on these other things, the state issues, that really benefited Sharon.
2: Yeah.
3: And I just think Dave won in run in another ward, like the second
2: probably
3: or the fifth.
2: Yeah.
3: I think he might have had a much better chance of winning. But the fourth ward was not a good fit for what his campaign message was. And against an outstanding candidate in Sharon. And then Ryan King ran a good race.
2: Kudos to him for getting in the race.
3: Friendly guy, bright.
2: Yeah.
3: Wouldn't be surprised if he ran for something else. But he was like everybody's second choice. And I had some experience with that. When you're everybody's second choice, you don't come in first. So,
2: yeah. So let's move on then. So well done to her. By the way, we're going to have an all-female city council.
3: Very interesting.
2: Which I know that people like a certain other gentleman who won the primary for the newly gerrymandered 5th congressional.
3: Oh, yeah. We'll talk about him later.
2: He will love that.
3: Yeah.
2: If he wasn't out shooting at the rainbow this morning with his guns.
3: Well, rainbows are woke.
2: Rainbows are woke. The weather is woke. Let's just face it. Let's talk about Proposition 1. This is an interesting one. Because Proposition 1, which of course was to the proposal to add a sales tax to support fire and law enforcement.
3: Yeah.
2: I think some people might have worried a bit about it because what happened, for example, if Amendment 5 had passed?
3: Exactly.
2: This would be well, as we'll get to, Amendment 5 did not pass.
3: Right.
2: But Prop 1 did very narrowly. 85 votes. Wow.
3: We talked Friday about how it might have been presented better. And maybe if they had had more time, they could have talked about it. And should it have a sunset clause or not? And why some people who say they support public safety, Fred Perry, but then didn't vote for this, but they just wanted to make a political point.
2: That just doesn't.
3: And so we knew it would be that there would be a lot of opposition. And then you had the other extreme, the people who frankly don't want to fund the police because they're mad about flock cameras and they're mad about how people are pulled over. And
2: it
3: was a weird combination.
2: Yeah.
3: But again, had we not had the big turnout, that's always one of the things that some of the critics of the city say, well, if people would just get out and vote, we'd have our way all the time. No, I think enough people came out. And to their credit, there yeah. were a lot of conservatives over the last couple weeks. Prominent people like Randy Minshew and some others. I don't want to get into all the names, but they basically said, yeah, we're not crazy about how we got here, but we support public safety and we're going to support this tax. So and the firefighters, too, I want to give a shout out to them. Yeah. They worked their butts off and got signs out and texts, and they worked hard, much more than their counterparts in the other department. And so kudos to the firefighters.
0: Well, they were working their butts off yesterday as I went to pick my son up at the gym, and McDonald's is on fire. They were working their butts off, I'll tell you that. And, you know, a couple of them had to be treated for heat illness.
3: That
0: was,
3: yeah,
0: and,
3: you've got to be careful in
0: you
3: that.
0: You know, they're soaring through the roof of the new McDonald's.
3: For all those reasons,
0: But the irony there, from what you said there, and I think you're right, that there's a bunch there who wanted... It mattered more to, finger quote, own the libs than it did to vote for something they've said they've believed in. And yet they end up saying, oh, we want to own the libs. And yet a bunch of the libs probably were voting the same way because of what you were just saying about concerns about police stops and surveillance
3: sales tax
0: and all that stuff. And that,
3: which is
0: and
3: a
0: regressive
3: point.
0: Sales tax. It is.
3: And
0: irony. Love it.
3: Yeah, so it was a weird combination of voters, but it squeaked out at the end. And I want to make another point here, too. I want all these conversations about, Barbara Buffalo and DeCarlin Seawood and the city council, they're against public safety. Because of this, and they did not have to offer this.
0: That's ridiculous.
3: This is going to be the biggest infusion of money for public safety in the city's history.
0: Who's against public safety? It's
3: no
0: such
3: one.
0: A ridiculous
3: and
0: thing to
3: exactly.
0: say.
3: Now, are there different approaches?
0: Of course there are.
3: And when even some members of the police, you know, police officers will say things that denigrate the city council, you're getting a huge investment from this city
0: huge
3: council.
0: Huge investment, yeah.
3: And so maybe you ought to think about that. And the same city, well, not the same city council because a couple have changed, but they passed the pedestrian safety ordinance when they didn't have to do that either and took a lot of grief. And now it's working beautifully when you drive down Broadway or business
0: loop. You haven't run anybody over lately.
3: I'm not afraid of driving into somebody anymore. So let's stop this talk about the city council not being pro public safety. It is.
0: Although to that point, Ted, this morning on the bike, I came under the tunnel under Elm Street, and there were some homeless people there, sheltering from the rain, I think. And, you know, I came up on them pretty quickly. It was dark in there, but they had their stuff spread all across the trail rather than one side. I nearly came a cropper, so I'm like, hey, at least move your stuff out of the way a little bit, but that's
3: beside
0: the point.
3: Oh, how cruel you are, Simon.
0: I know, I'm cruel.
3: But isn't that a better option than being in the middle of Columbia's busiest streets?
0: Probably, because I'm not going that fast. somebody asks here, do you know the results for Spencer Smith and Bill Ellis? We do.
3: Yeah.
0: Bill Ellis
3: about
0: won.
3: About 2-1.
0: Quite handily, roughly. 64% to 36%.
3: Bill ran a very good campaign, and so did Spencer. Yeah. They were both qualified, and as we mentioned on Friday, the Republican candidate, James Egan, is very qualified, too. And so that'll be a good matchup between Bill Ellis and Jim Egan. And, of course, since Boone County is traditionally Democratic, Bill will probably be favored to win, but we'll see how it goes.
0: And Kyle Ryman was reelected as Boone County Auditor. So
3: no surprise there.
0: Yeah, no surprise whatsoever at all. So, so an interesting night, especially though I thought when it came to Prop 1 and how close that was. And for people who say votes don't matter, 85 votes. That is tight.
3: Just 40-some people either not coming or changing their mind or something. It'll be interesting to see the reaction. Now, I will say this. The city council is going to need to be very cognizant of keeping their promises on this.
0: Very.
3: And not, you know, making sure that the money that was... that's going to go into this new fund is spent on the things that it's supposed to, and that the support from the general fund continues to stay. Now, I don't think it's going to be 100%, but it's going to be pretty close. And I'm sure there will be some, anytime something is used on something and it's, you know, people say, well, is this really public safety? I don't know. Well, but that's something they're going to need to be very cognizant of, or there could be some backlash.
0: Yeah, so
3: and there should be accountability.
0: Absolutely, there should. And obviously, you know, people don't undertake these votes lightly, I don't think. And, I, you know, I do struggle a bit sometimes with regressive taxes, but I think that the case is there to fund the police department and to fund the fire department.
3: And so, you know, what is it? Somebody, I forget who first said it, but they said taxes are the dues you pay for citizenship. And but Columbia is going to, I think I heard a report that said we're going to have the fourth highest sales tax in the state. And I don't even know if that's counting the weird little TDD districts and things like when you go to the stadium at shops and some of the other shopping centers that have their own little tax.
0: But you would expect, I think, that urban centers or larger cities to have that. And so if we're the fourth, that's about reflective of where we are in the pecking order.
3: That's true.
0: In
3: population as well. That's true. And again, that's why I always say, as someone who's on the more progressive side, some of the liberal people in town would laugh at that, but that's why I think if you're going to have a high tax base and if you're going to have an active government, a progressive government, then you got to make sure it runs right. Mm-hmm. And because then you'll be ridiculed and it'll give ammunition to the crowd that says, well, we shouldn't even try and work on these problems. So
0: yeah,
3: I hope the city council, I understand the mayor and I think the city manager are going to have a press conference later today to talk about this. But I'm excited. I think this will go a long way in helping with retaining more officers, giving them better pay,
0: funding
3: having more officers,
0: funding
3: the pension
0: shortfall,
3: and making the capital improvements like the new police station, which frankly, the argument that, well, you ought to do all this stuff with the existing budget. These are such expensive items that would not have been possible.
0: Here's another bit of delicious irony for you. Do you think that the big fight that happened the other night might have been a plus for this?
3: And yes, in an election this close,
0: I think it could have been enough.
3: I think when that film came out, initially opponents of the tax, I think, thought, "Oh, here's something we'll use to defeat this."
0: I think
3: it had just the opposite because it showed
0: these
3: officers that were overwhelmed downtown.
0: Yep.
3: And it's like, well, we need more officers. This is not an indictment of, the police department or the city council. This is showing we have a need.
0: I think how people viewed it.
3: I think some independent and even conservative voters kind of said, all right, I'm not happy with everything, but they need help. Both the public and the firefighters, too, for that matter.
0: Yeah.
3: And so, yeah, in a strange way, that might have helped pass this tax.
0: I think it does come down to the fact, exactly what you said, when it was this close, sometimes it's just little things that could make that difference. And that it could have ended up working just to be the tipping point. When we come back, Ted, let's get into the state, shall we?
3: Yeah.
0: And boy.
3: A lot of interesting results there, too.
0: Interesting is one way to put it. Mo has been bandying around the word today, rebuke. I love it. And so we'll get to the word rebuke and other words similar to it after this on.
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1: 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Fun and

0: when it won big.
1: And it also, I think, to me, meant that people had actually done their homework. It wasn't like, oh, I'm just voting no on the amendments. They knew what that was about. They knew it was valuable. We've had it for years now. It does valuable work. Yes.
0: And it has a longstanding bipartisan support.
1: It
0: you
1: does.
0: Know, conservative groups like the Farm and Water and Soil Conservation Parks.
1: Absolutely.
0: The liberals like the state parks and the independents like all of that. So, yeah.
1: It's, you're saying liberals don't like the first part of that?
0: Oh, I think they like some of it.
1: Decent soil and all that kind of stuff.
0: Yeah.
1: I just think generally... people are like, yes,
0: yeah,
1: clean environment.
0: Yeah,
1: we like that.
0: I agree.
1: Amendment 2 was this one, I think, that went on
0: the radar. Yeah, we don't want to talk.
1: It was kind of,
0: It was a stupid thing for Jackson County, and they get to have an elected assessor now. Big whoop.
1: So Amendment 4.
0: Oh, yeah, 4 and 5.
1: So we're going in order here. 4 basically was, and I think you had said it too, and Scott Chartner had said it, it was the most undemocratic thing had ever been put before Missouri voters, or something to that effect.
0: Very arrogant, very...
1: we know better than you.
0: Very much so. And the double standard. I mean, here are the guys in the legislature, you know, the people in the legislature. Mm-hmm. And they say, okay, we are really tired of Missourians passing things we don't like.
1: That's
0: recreational marijuana.
1: Abortion rights.
0: Abortion rights. Expanded Medicaid. Getting rid of right to work.
1: Independent commissions for redistricting.
0: Yeah. Although that one did get a revote and barely lost. But here, and we're mad about this. And the things that you pass just changing the statutes, well, we're going to undo those. Like the increased minimum wage and the minimum sick leave.
1: We're just going to roll through it and, bulldoze
0: it. So we're going to, we know you just passed it, but you didn't know what you're doing because you listen to these out-of-state interests,
1: yes.
0: Which is really ironic because Amendment 5 that just went down, guess who was funding that? Out-of-state interests.
1: Big time.
0: That they won't even reveal who the donors
1: were. No, they won't. Very shady.
0: People saw through the hypocrisy.
1: Yeah.
0: And despite groups like Farm Bureau coming out and saying, oh, we need to fence this in and blah, blah, Farm Bureau has been the beneficiary of initiative petitions in the past. Term limits. The Hancock Amendment. Hancock 2. So for them to turn around, their leadership is so ingrained with the legislative leadership that they lost touch with their grassroots members. And they came back in a big way to say, don't mess with our ability to get around the legislature or to propose ideas of our own. And so the numbers you mentioned,
1: it's overwhelming.
0: 80% of the people voted against Amendment 4 and 83% voted against Amendment 5. According to Bob Priddy, who, you know, from the Missouri Net, who we've both had on as a guest in our show, he says the last time a proposed constitutional amendment failed to get 80% of the vote was a proposed gas tax increase in 1918.
1: Wow.
0: So this is history-making. Wow. A rebuke, as you mentioned.
1: It's
0: earlier.
1: A massive rebuke. It really is.
0: And you've got to wonder, how are they going to react to this?
1: Post-Dispatch editorializing today saying the legislature needs to listen to this. They're not confident they necessarily will, but it should be. I mean, we're talking 80% and 83%. Smackdown rather than rebuke. Will they listen?
0: And you have to understand that Amendment 5, the one to get rid of the income tax and supplant it with huge increases in sales taxes, this was Governor Kehoe's number one economic priority because of his ties to Rex Sinkfeld and other people who wanted this. And this is a gut in the punt, a punch in the gut.
1: I guess
0: you could have a gut in the punch. But it was a punch in the gut. And this was not just, it barely lost because of that St. Louis and Kansas City.
1: Not even close.
0: The Amendment 5 only passed in one county, Cape Girardeau County, which you got to wonder what's going
1: on. What are they doing down there?
0: Yeah. And, well, it's the home of Rush Limbaugh, so, you know, whatever. Yeah. But Shannon County, I don't know if that's like where you go down on float trips and stuff. Very conservative. It only got 8% support in Shannon County, a very rural conservative district. So this was bipartisan. It was like
1: hugely bipartisan.
0: You know,
1: it had to be.
0: And the vagueness of Amendment 5, it was just like, well, okay, we're going to get rid of 65% of the general revenue.

0: And you got to trust us on what we're going to put.
1: Yeah.
0: Sales taxes, increased sales taxes on, or taxes on things that aren't currently taxed.
1: Yeah.
0: And it backfired terribly.
2: Good work, Missouri, because every time any other state have done this, it's been a disaster, and it was going to be a disaster here. It absolutely would have been a disaster.
0: So to get back to what you're talking about, how are they going to react? Now, the first initial, an election night can be stressful. I can attest to that. And you sometimes say things, oh, man, Kehoe was still on the defensive, totally tone deaf, saying, oh, this lost because of outstate interest.
1: By that
0: it was
1: much,
0: the Missouri realtors that were funding most of this.
1: Yeah.
0: Your local realtor has the open house with the cookies baking and all that.
1: Yeah.
0: This was not some evil special. And in fact, on Amendment 5, as we mentioned earlier, that was the one with the secret donors.
2: It was.
0: With a committee based out of state. So right now, they're not accepting this very well. But if they're smart, long term, they should, because this could be a watershed. This is kind of getting to the point where it's like, hey, these guys have been running things for 20, 25 years. We're not really getting back much, and they're totally ignoring us on stuff.
2: Totally ignoring us. So hence the music today, Panama. The governor's on this trade mission to Panama, probably a good place to be. To your point, by the way, about the realtors, I went to get my hair cut the other day, and my hair stylist, who we really don't talk politics that much, but outside, all these no on five literature inside, and of course, because that's where, you know, they were going to get slapped with taxes,
0: salon services,
2: all kinds of stuff
0: that aren't taxed right now.
2: Yeah, so it was across the board.
0: I went to
2: stuff, you know,
0: one of the schnooks here, and I was wearing my no on four and five T-shirt, and the clerk said to me with spontaneously, oh yeah, I've been reading about that, and those are really horrible. And it's just like,
2: yeah,
0: normally I don't talk politics with
2: the store clerk,
0: with people I don't know, unless I'm
2: asked. That's, you're on dangerous ground there, but no,
0: or when I'm asked to come on a radio show and talk
2: but
0: about
2: to
0: it.
2: His point, yeah, that's ridiculous. It was across the board, and just look at the figures, right? I mean, 83%. So where does this leave the governor? Because so far, let's look at this. He's lost the chiefs on his watch. His big legislative priority was this craziness.
0: Yeah.
2: The state has rebuked him.
0: Yeah.
2: and he just rolled over on Trump's demand to redistrict when you saw that Indiana said, no, we're not going to do that, and have come through it, you know. So he didn't stand up there at all. To me, it makes him look just completely anodyne and if ineffective.
0: And again, we're going to have to see how they do it. Now, here's the part about the tax part. They can vote. The legislature can vote to get rid of the income tax without any voter approval. Now, because of the Hancock Amendment, again, put into law because of initiative petition.
2: Yeah.
0: If they wanted
2: Democrats
0: to increase.
2: Which Democrats fought against.
0: Mainly. It was. If they want to increase other taxes beyond a certain cap, that's where they have to get voter approval.
2: Right.
0: So my guess is they'll come up with some half-assed kind of thing, you know. Okay, we'll reduce the income tax a little bit more, even though it's gone down a lot over the last 10 to 15 years. And okay, whatever. But you're already having budget situations because of your past getting rid of the capital gains cut. Cutting the income tax. We shorted the state foundation formula $190 million this past year.
2: And they were off
0: year.
2: On the capital gains numbers too, remember?
0: While also giving $60 million to private schools.
2: Yeah.
0: It's just they're going to have a rough couple of budget years. So if they also want to cut more taxes, you know, at some point you have to have enough money to fund your services. And they care more about ideology than how people are really affected. And at some point, there's going to be a backlash. And maybe we saw the start of that last night.
2: And you were mentioning quotes before. What does it say on the IRS building in Washington, D.C.? Is it taxes? Something like taxes are the price we pay for a civilized society.
0: Yeah.
2: So if you don't want a civilized society, well, you know.
0: Well, I don't think anyone's saying you don't. Well, you do see a lot online that taxation's theft, blah, blah, blah. What nonsense. Taxation is put on by the representatives that you elect and or by a vote of yourself. And maybe you don't win. Your opinion doesn't win out every time. But taxation is not theft. That's a ridiculous statement. statement.
2: It is. So on we go to the big controversial nationally watched primary was, of course, this District 1 primary over in St. Louis, Wesley Bell, Corey Bush. Wesley Bell, in the end, came through that relatively 60%. Comfortably, 60%.
0: Corey Bush. I was very pleased to see that as a Democrat. I don't think Corey Bush was a good representative for the Democratic Party. I thought the two terms she had in Congress, she was a showboater. She was involved in some dodgy things.
2: She didn't
0: vote for some Democratic priorities for circular, twisted pretzel logic. She was a mess. And Wes Bell is just a traditional congressman doing constituent work.
2: Yeah.
0: The one thing everyone screams about him, oh, you took money from AIPAC. Well,
2: a lot of money. Quite a bit of money from AIPAC. They only spent
0: about one-fourth what they did 2 years ago, and he won bigger because there are more issues than just that.
2: There are, absolutely.
0: And so I was personally pleased to see that. But some Democratic Socialists did have some successful elections in other places. I haven't seen the final results in Michigan with the Senate, but all night the DSA, the Bernie Sanders candidate, was winning most of the night. But I haven't seen the final. It was very close.
2: Abdul El Sayed wins Michigan Senate primary in defining race for Democrats.
0: And we'll see. I mean, that'll be I think that'll be a close race in Michigan. The one, and I don't know when we have to go to break, but
2: 30 seconds.
0: Okay. Well, we can preview the congressional District 5 that was gerrymandered, and we had a local candidate in that. Let's talk about that, and then how our Secretary of State is derelict in his duties on approving an initiative that would put all the maps up for question.
2: Well, that's no surprise, really, is it? Well, we'll get into that next.
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